0: I'm telling you the truth. The reason they wanted to get him the hell out of New York as governor is because he was a fairly radical interventionist. So I'm not, look, I respect him a lot. His presidency, the man was shot, you know, and he kept giving a speech and so forth. He's a remarkable man. He was a great war hero, too. So don't get me wrong. I'm just saying he's not on my top of the list, and yet for many people he is, particularly those who are so-called nationalist populists. The Constitution exists for a reason. It's not just if you're Republican or a Democrat or you're a national populist or a Marxist-Islamist. It's there to protect you and me from all of these people, all their ideas, all their ideologies. There's a gentleman, God, who wrote G-A-D. G-A-A-D, I'm sorry. He was on the program, wrote a book called Suicidal Empathy. It's a great book, but it's built on the notion that Montesquieu talked about, that we've talked about here too, where he's warning about so-called virtuous people. And he explains, he's not the only one, but prominently so during the Enlightenment. Montesquieu explains you got to keep an eye on the people who want to use government to pursue virtue, because their virtue may not be what you think virtue is. And they are so righteous and so self-confident about their ideas about virtue that they become a grave, grave threat. C.S. Lewis warned about the same thing. The same thing. Virtue. Now, there are virtuous people doing virtuous things. That's not what they're talking about. They're talking about politicians who want to use government in ways they become almost impossible to question or match or check or whatever, keep in line. We want equality. We want affordability. We want low prices. Oh, great. What does all that mean if you're a politician? It could mean a number of things. And so he was right. So I side with the Jeffersonians and the Madisonians, one the author of the Declaration, the first draft, the other the father of the Constitution. And I do not side with Hamilton. It's not to say he didn't do some good things. I mean, a lot of people who I disagree with have done some good things. That's not the point. The point is, what things are they pushing? What's their ideology? What's their objective generally? And a lot of what Hamilton was preaching was very deceiving from my perspective. We'll be right back.
1: Mark Levin.
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3: Tonight, partly cloudy, low 70. Wednesday, hazy sunshine, slight chance for a thunderstorm. It'll be hot and humid, the 5-degree guarantee 97. Wednesday night, mainly clear, low 72. And for Thursday, plenty of sunshine and hot, high 100. For your complete First 20 forecast, tune to WENY News. I'm Chief Meteorologist Joe Varis.
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4: ABC News, I'm Dave Packer. The Supreme Court today rejecting President Trump's executive order declaring that children born to people who are in the United States illegally or temporarily are not American citizens. Cecilia Wang is the ACLU attorney who argued before the court.
5: The Supreme Court decided this issue definitively in 1898 and again today reaffirmed that the 14th Amendment means that everyone born here is a citizen alike. That can only be changed by constitutional amendment, and that effort will fail.
4: Another of today's major rulings, the Supreme Court allowing states to ban transgender women and girls from playing in school sports teams for women and girls. A string of wildfires burning in the West and warnings in Colorado and Wyoming as conditions get drier and hotter. In her first Wimbledon singles match in nearly 4 years, Serena Williams defeated by 20-year-old Maya Joint from Australia. This is ABC News.
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0: I'm John Batchelor. I welcome Jonathan Schanzer, the Executive Director of the Foundation for the Defense of Democracies, to comment on the changing Straits of Hormuz and the opinion of outsiders that it's international waters, no longer the opinion of the Islamic Republic of Iran. However, we begin in Qatar. This headline, U.S. envoys Witkoff and Kushner in Qatar, but won't meet with Iran. A Doha official, that would be the Qatari government, says, Iran says it will respond decisively, that's a quote, to any U.S. violation of memo of understanding former hostage celebrities, memo of understanding, and former hostage celebrates as IDF announces killing of his Gaza captor. Knesset advances bill enshrining Torah study as basic law. Those are the headlines from Jerusalem. The one I'm keen on is the memo of understanding. Here's why, Jonathan. Good day to you. It is the opinion of some I've spoken with since the MOU that it was written very sloppily. The word is not too strong. That the interpretation that Iran controls the passageway called the Strait of Hormuz is possible to project onto the memo of understanding because it did not state after these hostilities are settled, it returns to international water. Do you join that criticism of the MOU that it was inexact and that Iran, masters of the bazaar, are taking advantage of it?
1: Good evening, John. Look, it's hard to know exactly what has been negotiated here with this MOU. On the one side, I think we're glad to see that that shipping is moving through the strait, but it is not doing so in a way that can assure the insurance markets, the reinsurance markets, the oil markets, that all is well and that all is predictable. And that is really what the international business community is looking for. And I think it is the yardstick through which we should be judging this MOU. It certainly was, I think, the yardstick through which Donald Trump measured all of this. You have to remember, John, that this was all sparked by an oil crisis because the Islamic Republic was holding the Strait of Hormuz hostage. And that remained the case for several months until this MOU was announced. But now that we continue to see fighting in and around the strait, what we're actually watching is a stilted flow of traffic, and one in which that is not going to calm markets over the medium to long term. It's not even clear how much they're calming markets in the short term. But what we do know is that our strategic petroleum reserves were tapped and were reduced to low levels, alarmingly so, here in the United States. There are many other countries around the world that experience similar difficulties. What Donald Trump needs, what we all need, is for the strait to be reopened. What is remarkable to me, though, is not that the U.S. is in the process of negotiating this and that we've had a seesaw back and forth with the Islamic Republic and that they've reneged on their commitments. That's not a surprise at all, given that this is a terror-sponsoring state that has been at war with the United States, the West, and Israel since 1979. What's remarkable to me is the lackadaisical approach taken by the international community, knowing that the Iranian regime has been holding 15 to 20% of the world's energy hostage for the last several months. Nothing from NATO, nothing from the EU, nothing from our friends at the Five Eyes. We are not seeing a global response to a global threat. And so while I am still concerned about the Trump administration's possible failings at the negotiating table, and I stress possible because this is still a process that's playing out, but I am shocked at the lack of interest or apparent lack of interest on the part of the international community when this is an international waterway, John. This is, according to international law, according to the norms and rules that we established in the post-World War II era, that rules-based world order, it has been violated repeatedly by the Islamic Republic. And it seems like only the United States is involved in this negotiation right now. And so while I'm concerned that Mr. Witkoff and Kushner are not getting anywhere with these negotiations, they're not being granted leverage by anyone else out there in the international community.
0: There are contradictions. For example, in Bloomberg, the same headline that warns talks about Iran controlling the Strait of Hormuz has this. Hormuz traffic climbs as supertankers sail into Persian Gulf. I'm going to guess here, because I don't have a headline to support it, that Iran is in communication with the owners of these supertankers or the people who are waiting for the oil, and that Iran is effectively the clearinghouse for whether you get to go through the strait or not, or shot at or not. I note that Iran's explanation for why it took a shot at the ship going through the Oman Channel was that it hadn't been asked permission, or that was outside of its writ. And so, though it doesn't shoot at every tanker, it may be controlling it in terms of supplicants coming to it saying, may we come through? And that doesn't rule out that money's being paid. Do you agree?
1: Oh, I agree. And I would actually take it a step further. My assessment, based on conversations that I've had with folks in the U.S. as well as abroad, is that we are very likely going to see a toll structure that remains in place after this crisis ends. And that actually what we're watching with the attacks on some tankers and not against others, and the ongoing tit for tat between the United States and the Islamic Republic and their attacks on some of the other neighbors in the Gulf, all of this is leading us to a new normal. And that new normal will be that the Islamic Republic basically takes protection money. And they can call it a toll, they can call it whatever they want, but this is a shakedown, John. And it will be probably done in conjunction with the Omanis, who've been a very unreliable ally. They have worked with the Islamic Republic closely. They have a Houthi headquarters based in their capital in Muscat. They, at least for the early goings of this crisis, purported to be the kind of disinterested interlocutors on behalf of the United States. Donald Trump soured on that, and we can see why, because they do seem to be right now party to this new protection racket that the Islamic Republic is, I would say it's setting the stage now for what will remain when this is all said and done.
0: Do I say accurately that cargo is getting through and that there's been no interruption in their resupply? Is that true, Jonathan?
1: Well, I don't have accurate figures here. It's not as if the Islamic Republic is settling up weekly with Ernst & Young and giving us a full accounting of their comings and goings, their exports and imports. But I would argue that right now the United States has stepped aside as far as our embargo on their shipping, but they have not ceased the attacks on their part as it relates to other ships that may be connected with the United States or other countries where the Islamic Republic is trying to do economic damage. This is the leverage that they have. I'm sure they have a good intelligence system in place to know which ships that are going through are approved by the Islamic Republic and which ones are not. They've been at this for a long time, John. And by the way, we always knew that it would come to this, that this is the leverage that the Islamic Republic has. But again, I just need to stress that this is an international waterway. This should not be solely the responsibility of the United States to clear this. We should be seeing other countries. We should be watching the UN get more heavily involved. There should be enormous pressure being placed on the Islamic Republic. The silence from the international community has been deafening here, and I continue to scratch my head and wonder, where is the rest of the world as we continue to go in and out of crisis by the Islamic Republic?
0: Does the Islamic Republic still tie the fate of Lebanon and Hezbollah to open up the Strait of Hormuz? Is that all still linked?
1: It is still linked, but it was obviously encumbered somewhat the other day when there was that announcement made by the United States and Lebanon and Israel that diplomacy had entered into a new and perhaps some sort of promising phase. Here you actually have a declaration of principles released by these two formerly warring parties, Lebanon and Israel. What they effectively made clear was that they do not seek war with one another. The sovereign state of Lebanon, as it were, and the Israelis do not want to continue to their state of war. They are blaming Hezbollah, and they are now in the process of establishing what they're calling pilot zones, areas where the Israelis are going to leave and that the Lebanese armed forces are going to try to reestablish sovereignty and to keep the areas clear of Hezbollah control. Hezbollah has cried foul about this. So have the Iranians. But I do think that this has been an important corrective negotiated by Secretary of State Marco Rubio. He ironed this out, I think, in ways that, A, allow for Israel to remain there and to continue to fight as needed, but also to set the stage for what one would hope would be a sovereign Lebanon sometime in the future. But really what we're looking at, John, is a dueling narrative, if you will. You've got the Islamic Republic saying that Lebanon must be part of this ceasefire. And then you've got the U.S. brokered agreement saying that Hezbollah must cease firing and it must now no longer be part of the military equation in Lebanon. We'll see how this works out, but I will just tell you, it will not be worked out anytime soon. I think we can be realistic here that it could take months and that a lot of other conflicts around the region are likely to be sparked again before we finally get to a conclusion, or at least a satisfactory one, as it relates to Lebanon.
0: I'm speaking with Jonathan Shanzer, the executive director of the Foundation for the Defense of Democracies. We're moving to Lebanon, Syria, and Gaza next because, my understanding, the IDF deployment will remain indefinitely. I'm John Batchelor.
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1: Martha and her husband, Frank, who suffers from Alzheimer's disease, are experiencing a very different kind of retirement than they had always envisioned. Frank's illness has severely limited his activities, and Martha's bearing more responsibility of their life together. She is more dependent for assistance on their adult children who have their own growing families. She feels her energy and physical ability to handle the care of her husband diminish each week. 1 in 3 Americans provide unpaid informal care each year. Studies show that caregivers often neglect their self-care with dire consequences for their finances, health, and well-being. Powerful Tools for Caregivers is a 6-week program designed to provide caregivers with the tools needed to care for themselves as they care for loved ones. Beginning this fall, 3 Powerful Tools for Caregiver classes will be available afternoons and evenings to caregivers in Tompkins County at no cost. For more information about this exciting opportunity, please call the Office for the Aging at 274-5482.

0: I'm John Betts with my colleague Jonathan Schanzer, Executive Director of the Foundation for Defense of Democracies. Statements made in these last days, Jonathan, that the IDF deployment in Syria, Lebanon, and Gaza will remain in place. Is that continue accurate? They're not withdrawing at any time soon.
1: They're not. And I think it's the right thing for the Israelis to do right now. It doesn't mean, by the way, that it's going to work out perfectly for them. I suspect that they're going to continue to take incoming fire. Those IDF positions in the south of Lebanon are likely to take incoming from FPV drones, those first-person view drones that are attached to fiber optic cables, where the Israelis are having a hard time jamming them, although they are working overtime to try to solve for that problem. Rockets are going to continue to come in. But look, the Israelis have identified these sprawling underground complexes where thousands of Hezbollah troops were preparing to be staged underground before a possible invasion of northern Israel. The Israelis are now destroying these tunnel systems. They are taking care of the business that needs to be taken care of, but they're not likely to leave. Now, the one thing that I think it's important to note is that the defense minister of Israel, Israel Katz is his name, he said that Israel's not going to leave, but that Israel has no territorial designs on Lebanon. And this is, I think, an important caveat for all, because I think in the past, John, there was concern among the Lebanese, perhaps among the Arab world, that Israel was looking to conquer southern Lebanon. What has now been made clear through this Rubio negotiated structure that Lebanon and Israel signed last week is that the Israelis are doing this for the sovereignty of Lebanon. We've never really heard that kind of formulation coming out of Israel before. Now, this is, I think, also interesting because as the casualties will inevitably mount on the Israeli side, you may start to have parents of Israeli soldiers, fallen Israeli soldiers, begin to cry out, wondering why it is that the Israelis are there fighting for the sovereignty of Lebanon and sacrificing the sons and daughters of Israel. I can imagine some of this debate playing out. Right now, I think we're early stages. I think there's still some significant support inside Israel for such a maneuver. But I think the narratives on the Lebanese side, the Hezbollah side, the Iranian side, the Israeli side, the American side, they're all being established in real time. I don't think that this is going to be solved anytime soon, but it is important for the Israelis to remain there in order to try to push back against Hezbollah and against Iranian designs on the Levant.
0: The deployment in Syria, the odd remarks by the president over these last weeks saying that al-Shara and his Damascus government will confront Hezbollah and that the IDF should leave. My understanding is that the deployment along the Golan Heights in southern Syria will stay in place and that there's no plans to leave. Is that still accurate, Jonathan?
1: That is what we're hearing right now, John. But I think it's important to understand right now that Tom Barak, the ambassador from the United States to Turkey, has been putting enormous pressure on the Israelis. There is an attempt right now to allow, to enable the Turkish regime to extend its power. And one way of doing that would be to empower the government of Ahmed al-Shara, formerly Abu Muhammad al-Julani, this purportedly reformed al-Qaeda fighter, this al-Qaeda

0: al-Qaeda leader, they want to empower him. When I say they, this is Tom Barak and the Turks and some elements within the Trump administration. So I'm watching Syria very carefully. There was talk at one point about and the president seemed to endorse this, that perhaps the Syrian government could help the Israelis or help the Middle East remove the Hezbollah threat. That seems to be something that everybody is walking back from, and I think for good reason. Radical Sunnis versus radical Shiites, I think, probably would not portend well for stability in the region. But nevertheless, keep an eye on the Turks and their client states and their client proxies. These are things that we need to watch. As Iran gets weaker, I see Turkey getting stronger.
1: Is Turkey going to be empowered because of this NATO meeting in Ankara? I note that the president of the United States has indicated he may attend this meeting because of Erdogan. Is something unusual happening between the U.S. and Turkey?
0: Well, it is absolutely unusual, because what we're watching is the Turks, they've already been able to find a way out of punishment for a massive sanctions evasion scheme that they carried out on behalf of the Islamic Republic between 2012 and 2016. That was $20 billion of illicit finance with barely a slap on the wrist. Now, after having acquired the Russian-made S-400 and getting kicked out of the F-35 program as a result, it looks as if Tom Barak and Donald Trump and others are looking to wipe the slate clean, empower the Turks, just as they're hosting the NATO summit. And for Donald Trump to come and attend this would be quite a message, John, because he's been very critical of NATO, and yet he seems to be quite chummy with Erdogan. This would appear to be, putting some wind in the sails of the Erdogan government and a legitimization of the Turks at a moment where I think he should be doing exactly the opposite.
1: And Gaza, 30 seconds, Jonathan. No change. Israel's 60 to 70% of Gaza and Hamas refusing to disarm. All the same?
0: All the same, except what we're hearing right now is that Hamas is recruiting successfully new elite fighters. Now, I think elite, we could debate exactly what that means, but it does look like they are preparing for some sort of new offensive, and the Israelis are preparing in kind. We'll wait and see whether this turns into yet another battle for the future of Gaza.
1: Jonathan Shanzer is the executive director of the Foundation for Defense of Democracies, the FTD.org site, watching, reporting throughout the region, and the Long War Journal as well. I'm John Batchelor.
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10: From Venezuela's devastating earthquakes has climbed to nearly 2,000 people. Major changes coming for millions of Americans and their federal student loan plans. Starting July 1st, the Trump administration putting an end to a Biden-era repayment program. It means that borrowers will have to switch to new plans. An intense heat wave with triple-digit temperatures for millions in the Midwest and Great Lakes. That heat misery now moving to the eastern United States. 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
12: 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Tonight, partly cloudy, low 70. Wednesday, hazy sunshine, slight chance for a thunderstorm. It'll be hot and humid, the 5-degree guarantee 97. Wednesday night, mainly clear, low 72. And for Thursday, plenty of sunshine and hot, high 100. For your complete First 20 forecast, tune to WENY News. I'm Chief Meteorologist Joe Varis.
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0: I'm John Batchelor. I welcome Thaddeus McCotter, American Greatness, my colleague and co-host, and we're very pleased to go to Berlin, Germany. Our colleague Judy Dempsey of the Carnegie Endowment for International Peace, a senior scholar, to comment on Europe and Europe in alliance with the United States in these conflicts of 2026. But we begin with something that is uniquely German, which is Volkswagen, dating from at least the early 20th century, but now in crisis because of the changing nature of the world's economy. The flood of EVs from Asia, chiefly China, means that Volkswagen's own domestic sales have ebbed, as well as the sales in China and other parts of the world, having to do with the suspect subsidies paid by the People's Republic of China to its EV companies, and also the gradual and not speedy enough transition of the German economy to what we have today from the manufacturing domination of the 20th century. Judy, 100,000 layoffs at Volkswagen was the headline. Since then, I've read more about what this means for selling parts of the Volkswagen enterprise around the world. They have many divisions and they're for sale now. This comparable to the way General Motors broke up at the turn of this century, creating conditions that were damaging to the culture of Michigan, to the culture of the United States, creating bad banks, putting people out of work, emptying factory floors that had been busy for decades, if not in easy memory of whole generations. Is that the same crisis that Germany will be going through with this shutdown of 100,000 in Volkswagen? Good day to you, Judy.
1: Good day, John, and today, thank you for having me on your show, John. Well, this is fundamental. This announcement by the Volkswagen management. In some ways, it's not surprising. The writing has been on the wall for Volkswagen for some time, but they chose to do piecemeal cutbacks instead of tackling head-on the extraordinary radical changes affecting the car industry globally. And so, as you mentioned, General Motors, Volkswagen has been slow to accept the reality, slow to adapt, and now it's beset by fear and uncertainty in what to do.
0: And the way forward must involve the electorate as well. Is the 100,000 people, is that spread out throughout the country, or is this chiefly in a few states?
1: It's in a few states, John, but you have to remember that this 100,000 is not just about, it's just not exclusively about the workforce on the factory floor of Volkswagen. You've got to imagine the extraordinary number of suppliers, whether it's seats, whether it's safety belts, whether it's airbags, whether it's tiny components. There's an extraordinary plethora of small suppliers scattered throughout Germany and indeed some other countries. And they will certainly be affected. They've already been affected over the past couple of years. This is the first point. The second point is that this 100,000, of course, it'll affect the factory floor. There's no doubt about this. But this is going to be a very difficult negotiation for both the German government, led by Chancellor Friedrich Merz, and Volkswagen itself, because they have to go to what's called the Council, the Workers' Council. And nothing can be done without negotiating with the Workers' Council, whether this will involve remunerations or delays or cutting down or trying to reduce the number of people who will be laid off. So it's a huge amount of tough negotiations actually face the Volkswagen, face the local government in Lower Saxony, and face the German government.
0: That is, you're unique in that your position as a member of Congress during that dire moments for General Motors and Ford and others, you observe the transformation of the state of Michigan culture. I'm presuming it's complete, or is this going to take many more years to what is?
2: Well, we had the situation with GM. We had the situation with Chrysler. Ford was spared at that point during the auto industry bridge loan period. And Judy, I believe in the United States, we factored it was roughly for one job lost in the auto industry as a whole, you lost about seven other associated manufacturing jobs. So with Volkswagen at the present time are talking about 100,000 people. Unlike Germany, we did not have a workers' council that they would have had to go to. Is this figure of 100,000 actually shooting high, expecting to be lowered at some point through these negotiations?
1: Nobody wants to speculate about this. I mean, there's the hope that it may be lower, but whether it's lower by 10,000 or 20,000, fundamentally, the old days are over for Volkswagen. And there's even talk now about hiving off some of the manufacturing outlets and selling them off, actually, not closing them, selling them off to outsiders, to other companies. But I think you're right there. Unlike General Motors, it was a sort of fait accompli. This is what we're going to do. And Volkswagen management isn't in the position of doing this because of the political culture of the Betriebsrat of the workers' councils and how they play such a fundamental role. But on the other hand, the workers' councils have their own interest to actually try to preserve at least the core of Volkswagen. But it's going to be very, very difficult ahead, of course, of big regional elections, especially in Eastern Germany this coming fall.
0: Too many politics, too little time. I must go to the other item that struck my fancy, which is the debate over conscription in the Bundestag. Is this new? Is this controversial in the same way layoffs are, or is it a minor matter given the economy?
1: No, it's completely different from Volkswagen. There's repeated debates in the German parliament about introducing conscription. It's now law. It depends on how it's going to be made, and it's partly voluntary, but all boys over 18 have to register in any case, and letters have been sent out asking them to fill in where they live, and that they should be not on call, but they are on this register of the military conscription. Actually, it could be much, much more controversial. But I think given what Chancellor Merz is doing in supporting this and the need to actually rebuild German armed forces, coinciding with the extraordinary situation on Germany's eastern borders, the continuing Russian war against Ukraine, but how war is very, very close now to the German mindset, that it's beginning to sink in that a radical reform of the German armed forces is needed. But conscription, I mean, is this the way forward? Other countries in NATO and the European Union have reintroduced conscription.
0: That is, you have a question.
2: Yes, Judy, I just want to be clear. Here in the United States, we have to register for the draft, but we do not have a draft anymore, certainly not at the present time. Richard Nixon ended that. So is this about registering for a potential draft, or are they talking about actually conscripting people into the armed forces?
1: No, it's registering, first of all. Great question, registering. And secondly, it's voluntary, and you can actually sign up if you want to. And one has to see how this the whole technical elements of conscription will evolve over the next couple of months, if not years. But the first stage is registration. And linked to this is a clear-cut decision by any young man and a young woman, although it's not compulsory for them, they can actually sign up if they want to. So it's not a conscription in the old sense. It's registering and voluntary joining the armed forces.
0: So we come to what does this mean for the Bundestag? What does this mean for Herr Merz? Especially what does it mean for AfD? The Volkswagen layoffs and the conscription, registration for conscription voluntarily. Is AfD exploiting both of those or one in particular?
1: Well, the AfD could exploit Volkswagen because one of Volkswagen's manufacturing sites are based, one or two are based in Eastern Germany. But the AfD, curiously, have criticized it, but they haven't come up with any kind of economic solutions. And this is one of the weakest elements of their so-called program. As for conscription, they're quite anti it, one can expect. And they're still anti-NATO, of course. And they're Eurosceptic, they're skeptical about the European Union. I mean, they are anti an awful lot of things. What they are pro is actually a radical overhaul of the asylum and immigration system, which Chancellor Merz is actually trying to do in order to both boost his sagging popularity. The AfD is now leading in the polls.
0: Thaddeus, you have a question.
2: Yes, Judy, it sounds like the AfD is relatively isolationist at this point. and that would explain their stance on conscription. The question I have regarding Volkswagen is their membership largely working class, blue collar, or is it spread more evenly across the board?
1: Well, it's very different now. The old days of the working class is over, and they need highly skilled workers and very well paid workers. It's element of the working class is sort of an anachronism now. It's become these are highly skilled jobs now, which cost Volkswagen an awful lot of money, and so redundancy payouts will be very high. But the working class, in terms of mining, in terms of manufacturing, in terms of chemicals, in terms of the old industries, they are a fading element, especially those that belong to the Social Democratic Party. And so this, in some ways, doesn't play into the electorate as much as it would have done in the past, because of the demographics and because of the changing nature of work.
0: We're speaking with Judy Dempsey, a senior scholar for the Carnegie Endowment for International Peace. She's in Berlin, and the upcoming NATO conversation about the war in Ukraine and about the fate of the NATO rearmament, if that word is still useful, ahead. With Thaddeus McCotter, American Greatness. I'm John Batchelor.
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0: I'm John Batts with Thaddeus McCotter, American Greatness, former member of Congress, my colleague and co-host, and we're very pleased to be able to speak to our colleague Judy Dempsey in Berlin. She's a senior scholar for the Carnegie Endowment for International Peace. On the eve of a NATO meeting, it seems particularly apt because the direction of NATO and the direction of the EU will turn on how to deal with the price of energy, as we've seen these last crisis months with the war in Iran and the war in Ukraine at the same time and the sanctions on Russia. Now, however, there's indication from headlines that Vladimir Putin is feeling the heat of not only his war hawks who say, go faster, win this, what's wrong with you, but also the Russian public that is now suffering rationing because of the effectiveness of the drone offensive launched by Ukraine these last weeks. Not only refineries, but also lines of resupply into Crimea, where they're now presenting Crimea as an island without energy because of the attacks on columns of trucks coming into Crimea. And then I come to this item in the Financial Times in these last hours. Ukraine argues it can legally attack Russia's shadow fleet. Kyiv seeks to justify strikes on tankers after Russia accuses it of terrorism in a letter. Judy, the upcoming NATO meeting always seems a crisis, has for many years. But the direction next is this a war with Russia and NATO? Is this a war with Ukraine and Russia? Are the drones our best idea? Are the drones going to continue to isolate Russia? Are we going to speak to Russia in some fashion? Do we recognize that Putin is no longer the absolute boss, that he's under pressure from his own hawks who want war, and his own population that want this thing done? What is your expectation of NATO this time?
1: Well, you've tapped in an awful lot of questions there, John. The expectation of NATO is the expectation of the President of the United States. And he was blowing hot and cold on attending the NATO summit until last week when he said, oh, because of my friend, President Erdogan, that's the president of Turkey, I will go to the NATO summit. Ah, but there's no prices, a free visit by Donald Trump to the NATO summit because President Erdogan, who's hosting it, actually finally wants to get fighter jets from the United States. And this has been denied for some time for many, many reasons. So given Erdogan's close connections with Trump now, Trump may sort of reward him as an ally and giving him these much coveted fighter jets. That's the first thing. Secondly, it's very hard to read how this NATO summit is going to go, A, because of the war in Ukraine and the ascendancy of Ukraine over Russia, and B, yes, Trump can now change his language towards President Zelensky, the president of Ukraine, and sort of praise Ukraine for being courageous, but he's actually still supporting President Putin behind the scenes. So we have that element as well. And the third element is, you know, President Trump bashing NATO and not spending enough and even threatening to pull out NATO troops or NATO garrisons from parts of Europe. Actually, I'm not so sure this will happen. And there's reassurances from some in the state, some officials in the State Department, but also some very senior diplomats in NATO countries that it won't happen. Bluster, bluffing and everything, especially when the big US presence in Europe is needed not just for the defence of Europe, but more importantly, for America's strategic reach in the Middle East and Africa.
0: Thaddeus, you have a question.
2: Yes, just Judy, is there a sense that some of the alleged closeness between Donald Trump and Erdogan is the fact that the president may want to help arm the Kurds against the Iranians, and in exchange, he will offer the sale of the jets?
1: Oh, gosh. Putting those two together is very, very difficult. I'm not so sure from a geostrategic reason that Trump would make the link so closely, or that Erdogan would do this as well. I think keeping them separate might be cleaner, dealing with one issue at a time, rather than muddying the waters, which could cause Erdogan actually some headaches.
0: Judy, the meeting with Turkey, that's the most difficult member of NATO. I'm being diplomatic here. It almost is not a non-NATO country, given its involvement in Syria and in the region's conflicts, Lebanon as well. Is that a problem for Germany or for the rest of the EU to treat Turkey as an equal when it behaves so waywardly?
1: You've got to separate the EU from NATO when it comes to strategic military issues. And there isn't a NATO ambassador, generally speaking, that doesn't recognize the geographical and strategic importance of Turkey. One interesting thing about Turkey is that it's been more or less entirely absent, or certainly in the background, over the talks between the United States and Iran and ending this war. It's been Pakistan which has got into the headline news and the spotlight. But Turkey has its own agenda, and for President Erdogan, it's about staying in power. He's been in power since 2002. Can you imagine? And he's trying to snuff out any kind of opposition. This really doesn't bother NATO. It doesn't bother the United States. And what Erdogan now wants from this NATO summit is a one-to-one with President Donald Trump.
0: Thaddeus, you have a question. We have a minute or so.
2: Yes, Judy. So there is no there's no debate within NATO itself of Turkey's becoming less secular. It's going away from the Ataturk model and becoming more authoritarian and a less reliable partner in the region and the world.
1: No, I mean, Turkey feels it's got a slightly stronger position now, given the vulnerability of the region. And Turkey is stable under President Erdogan's authoritarian rule. But, you know, the EU have their own agenda with Turkey. It's human rights. It's the enlargement issues, the accession issue, if it ever happens. And NATO has its own interests with Turkey, keeping Turkey absolutely on board, and NATO particularly now.
0: Judy Dempsey of the Carnegie Endowment for International Peace. She's based in Berlin. And Thaddeus McCutter, American Greatness. He is in the great state of Michigan. 100,000 layoffs at Volkswagen, the end of an epoch, the beginning of a new day for German manufacturing, for the German people, perhaps. The conscription matter is striking, given where we were in the 20th century with Germany, now a completely transformed culture when it comes to military defense. I'm John Batchelor.

0: Jerry Reynolds, the Car Pro here, answering your automotive questions. 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In a word, yes. 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So, yes, the end of the month is for real. 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
6: From ABC News, I'm Dave Packer. The U.S. Supreme Court struck down President Trump's executive order that would end birthright citizenship. ABC's Stephen Portnoy has more from Washington.
7: In upholding the citizenship rights of all children born in the U.S., except those born to ambassadors, Chief Justice John Roberts points to what the drafters of the 14th Amendment said about the promise of citizenship to every free-born person in this land. We keep that promise today, Roberts writes. Three of his fellow conservatives dissented, with Clarence Thomas expressing his view that neither the Constitution nor the law guarantee citizenship to people born in the U.S. if their parents aren't domiciled here.
6: In today's other rulings, the court upheld laws in roughly half the states that prohibit transgender girls and women from playing on their public school and college sports teams and struck down limits on party spending in federal elections. Progress reported on the Aspen Acres wildfire in Colorado despite having no containment. Pueblo County Sheriff Dave Lucero says evacuations remain in effect.
8: Winds have already begun to increase, and the forecast calls for stronger gusts along with the potential for thunderstorms. Those conditions can quickly change fire behavior, create new challenges for firefighters, and impact our suppression efforts.
6: Chicago is getting baked. The heat index over 100 degrees. Jeremy Strickland got an early run in before it got dangerously hot.
9: I do have asthma, so I try to become active earlier in the morning so that I can rest for the rest of the day.
6: The search continues for survivors buried in the rubble following those two strong earthquakes that shook Venezuela last week. ABC International correspondent James Longman.
10: Dozens of international crews are here, not giving up, searching round the clock and sometimes finding the smallest survivors. This rescuer sharing a moment with the pup he saved before going right back to work.
6: The Associated Press has projected that incumbent Senator John Hickenlooper will win Colorado's Democratic primary for U.S. Senate. 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
6: Department and 17 states have reached a settlement with three major egg producers over allegations that the companies illegally colluded to raise prices. The settlement requires the companies to pay $3.3 million and donate 53 million eggs. Court approval is needed. New Jersey Republican Congressman Tom Kaine Jr. returned to the House floor to explain why he's been absent for about 4 months battling depression.
14: As the over 48 million of my fellow Americans being treated for this illness have come to discover, there is no timeline for healing. There is no timeline for recovery. Only the work of getting better one day at a time.
6: Kaine then left the Capitol quickly without answering questions. Ford is recalling some of its most popular SUVs.
15: Certain Fords and Lincolns could unexpectedly roll away if there's damage to the park system in the vehicle's transmission, the company says. That's why Ford is recalling 740,000 Lincoln Navigators and Aviators and Ford Explorers, Expeditions, and F-150 pickup trucks. According to the recall notice, 24 allegations of property damage and 9 injuries have resulted from the issue. Owners will be notified in August if their trucks are affected. Mike Dubusky, ABC News.
6: It's International Asteroid Day, established by the United Nations 10 years ago to better prepare Earth for dangerous impacts. Experts warn more needs to be done. Dave Packer, ABC News.
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18: Tonight, partly cloudy and warm, low 70. Wednesday, hazy, hot, and humid with isolated thunderstorms. The 5-degree guarantee, 97. Wednesday night, mostly clear and muggy, low 72. And for Thursday, hot and humid with plenty of sunshine, high 100. For a complete First 20 forecast, tune to WENY News. I'm Chief Meteorologist Joe Veras.
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0: I'm John Batchelor. I welcome Marian Waba of the Foundation for the Defense of Democracy, a research analyst looking at the Islamic Republic of Iran and Christianity. Once upon a time, Christianity spread throughout Eurasia willy-nilly. The Bible is the beginning of the mission. By the 4th century AD, I'm told from the history books, Christianity had reached what we now call Iran. At that point was Parthia, coming Persia, this vast area of especially northwestern Iran. But throughout the region, Christianity was not unusual. There were many religions, many gods. There were, as Natty Bumpo and Chingachgook say at Last of the Mohicans, there are many paths to heaven, and he's on his and I'm on mine. But, Mariam, a very good evening to you. Persecution of Christians in the Islamic Republic of Iran. Is this longstanding, and what does the persecution look like? Good evening to you.
1: Good evening, sir. Good to be with you again. Absolutely. So our story here actually starts against the backdrop of the 12-Day War. And I'm taking a step forward here, not a step backwards, by explaining what exactly is happening in Iran with regards to the escalatory conflict that has been ongoing, unfolding since the American president, President Donald Trump, has decided that it was unacceptable for the Iranian Islamic Republic to move forward with gaining a nuclear weapon. And the regime has, in light of Operation Epic Fury, really clamped down on its repressive operations against the entirety of the Persian people, but more specifically, looking for scapegoats, looking for what they, for a group of people that they brand as traitors, as Zionists. And that group has become Christians inside Iran, particularly Iranian converts to Christianity. And I'll flag that there is a distinction that the regime sees here. And they kind of look at the Christian population within Iran separated into two buckets. You have the indigenous Christian communities. I'm talking here about the Assyrians and the Armenians and a few others. And then you have the convert community. These are Persian-speaking Shia Muslims that have recently converted to Christianity through underground churches and underground evangelism networks. And we're seeing the attacks be ramped up in recent weeks and months as a result of the regime looking for a scapegoat, looking for the traitor domestically to blame all that is it has suffered on.
0: The church, historically, Church of the East, the Chaldeans are understood as a version of the Church of the East. Christianity was all around the region with many other religions for some time. The regime in Iran, is it targeting Christians because it associates it with the United States, with Europe? Is there a reason they, of all the different faiths pursued in Iran itself, why Christianity?
1: The regime has ruled since the revolution in 1979 under clerical, Islamic, theological constraints. So they view themselves, the mullahs view themselves as anointed by God to rule Iran. And when there is a population, even a small one, that rejects that claim through theology, as most Christians do, because they don't see the appointed regime as appointed by their understanding of God, that is a threat. That is really a national security threat as the Islamic regime sees it, because it challenges the crux of their right to rule. So Christians become that target. What is really unfolding inside Iran right now is the conversion community, which is growing. I'll stop here to kind of go on a little bit of a tangent and discuss the fact. It is believed that Iran has the fastest growing Christian community, if not one of the fastest growing Christian communities across the world. In the last 2 to 3 decades, we've seen things like Bibles being snuck into Iran. And of course, Bibles are considered contraband, and smuggling Bibles into Iran is punishable by up to a sentence of death. And when the regime found the routes that missionaries were using to sneak Bibles in through Turkey and through other borders, the missionaries actually moved to smuggling Bibles in on old school SD cards. So there's certainly a demand for the Bible, and there's certainly a growing underground church. And that is a direct challenge to the regime's authority, in addition to obviously the pressure that it's under by kinetic action through the Americans and, of course, the Israelis. And forgive me for going in a circle here a little bit, but I'll come full circle to say that the new charges we're seeing the regime impose on Christians that it's arresting is not just traitors or apostasy as it has in the past, but we're seeing them charge Christian converts with things like being Mossad mercenaries and Zionist Christian evangelical networks. So we're seeing these charges ramp up, and it's not just, you know, anonymity to God, but it's anonymity to the ruling regime by proxy of aligning oneself with who the regime sees as their prime target, right? We're talking about a regime that says America is the big Satan and Israel is the small Satan, and therefore these Christians that are a threat to Iranian national security are aligned with those adversaries.
0: What does the regime mean by accusing people of being Zionist Christians? It makes no sense in my world. What does it make in theirs?
1: Well, look, here we're getting into heavy waters. The term Christian Zionist has kind of gotten a bad rap in the last few years in American civil discourse, you can say. I think it's a little more uncomplicated. It's a little simpler for the Iranian regime. Obviously, they see America and Israel as their prime adversaries. Like I just said, the one of the goals of the Islamic Republic is the destruction of Israel. And they're pursuing that, obviously, through their proxy network, obviously, from October 7th, but even before October 7th, one could trace back this goal up until the very early days of the Islamic Revolution. So when they charge Christians with things like being Zionists or Mossad mercenaries, they're claiming in their eyes, they see these Christian communities as traitors within Iran itself, those who are aligning themselves with who the regime sees as their prime adversary. And that is, again, a national security threat. And Christians are being arrested, tried, and sentenced to long prison sentences or even death under these circumstances.
0: What does the persecution look like in jail? Do they leave them alone? Do they preach to them? Is this a conversion process? I'm trying to imagine it.
1: Yeah, trying to understand what exactly is happening under imprisonment of these Christians is a little hazy at the moment. But we certainly know it's not a good condition, especially when they're being tried as enemies of the state and including charges like enmity to God and, of course, the Mossad mercenaries charge, which we're seeing more and more. We have reporting that an estimated 53 Christians were arrested and charged with morabe, or anonymity to God, and that carries a death sentence. And in 2024, in fact, Iran's imprisonment of Christians surged sixfold, 6x compared to 2023. And there was great reporting from the Free Press just this morning talking about how the pause in kinetic action, the MOU we're seeing play out between Washington and Iran, is actually giving the regime space, is giving them breathing room to ramp up these attacks on Christians and the larger Persian-Iranian community, of course.
0: Maryam Wahba, for research analyst for the Foundation for the Defense of Democracy. I'm John Batchelor.
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8: 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The Ithaca Fire Department has some safety tips for dealing with lithium-ion batteries. 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Never charge the batteries under a pillow, on a couch, or in bed. Don't place the devices in direct sunlight. Look out for swelling or bulging batteries, extra heat, and strange odors. If a battery overheats, changes shape or color, or makes strange noises, call 911 and move the device away from anything that could catch fire if you can. And don't store or charge e-bikes or scooters or mobility devices on stairwells or porches or other areas that might keep you from a safe exit. These tips can help keep you safe if you use them.

0: I'm John Batchelor, speaking with Mariam Wahba, research analyst at the Foundation for Defense of Democracy. Sudan, not ordinarily understood as part of the conflict in the Iran war, and yet, Mariam, I learned from you that the drone war that is now planet-wide, we see it in the news all the time in the Eurasia world island, especially between Ukraine and Russia. The drone war has now spread to the Sudan civil war, especially in the hands of the Sudanese armed forces. What does it look like? And those drones you're reporting, they're coming from Iran. How does this help Iran? How does this help the Sudan army?
1: Absolutely. Okay, lots to unpack here. I'll start off by saying that Africa is often not mentioned when it comes to Iran's expansionist imperialist worldview and how it sees itself, not only in the region, but across the world. Of course, a primary goal of the revolution in Iran, the Islamic Republic, is the export of the said Islamic revolution. And when we think about how it's accomplished that over the last 40 something years, we're thinking about the Middle East and its proxy network. But

0: The largest and most devastating conflict happening around the world today. It's also one of the most underreported conflicts happening around the world today. And one of the ways it's being underreported is just how advanced the battlefield has become. One could even argue that because of these drones coming from Iran, the battlefield has become almost a stalemate, and it's why it's entering its fourth year now. The question here is, what goals is Iran trying to achieve in supporting something like the Sudanese armed forces by supplying them drones and other hardware, including munition? It's not exactly unclear. We obviously can't have a full image of what Iran is trying to achieve by supporting the Sudanese armed forces, but we do know where Sudan sits geographically, and where does it sit? Right across from the Houthis and that Red Sea intersection. And of course, we understand that the Houthis have wreaked havoc on that Red Sea traffic for the last 2+ years. I hate to go full circle here, but one last thing I'll mention about just the scale of the drones. And the story is that the Sudanese armed forces, in trying to court Washington to back it in any ceasefire negotiations that were to happen in the forthcoming weeks and months, has reportedly stopped buying drones from Iran. Of course, that seems like a very good headline. We don't want foreign intervention in the Sudanese armed forces, or really the war writ large, because it's the primary mechanism that allows the war to continue. But what's the missing part of the story here is that the Sudanese armed forces have ways to get those same drones without directly dealing with Tehran. And of course, here I'm referencing the Houthis right across the Red Sea.
1: This is a surrogate battlefield. You report very carefully that the Sudanese armed forces are taking drones from some origin that includes Iran. The rapid support forces, that's the rebels, they are supported by major powers. The surrogate battlefield usually has an ambition. What's the ambition for Iran here? Just to make money?
0: Absolutely. I think the answer is yes and. So, of course, I mentioned access to the Red Sea. There were some negotiations actually taking place between the Sudanese armed forces and Iran to get a port access. And this is where that port access, that geographical location where Sudan is in the Horn of Africa. If Sudan were to get something like port access in anywhere on the coastline of Sudan, it would effectively have control over that part of the Red Sea where the Houthis have wreaked havoc. And, you know, everybody's eyes are focused on the Strait of Hormuz and the Battle of Hormuz and who's going to win that. How is the U.S. going to walk back from essentially letting Iran dictate the terms of who goes in and out of Hormuz? Something very similar could happen in that small Red Sea access. The good news is the Saudi Arabia and the United States have convinced the Sudanese armed forces to at least put a pin in getting that Red Sea access. The simpler answer here, of course, is in addition to geopolitical strategic foresight on Tehran's part, is that this is a marketplace. Iran sells weapons to all the nefarious actors around the world, and Sudan is just another place where they can make money. I remember there's a story from just a couple of weeks ago. An Iranian-born American resident was arrested in LAX airport for brokering over $70 million of sales between the Sudanese armed forces and Tehran. So we know these sales are ongoing, and we know when the regime is strapped for cash, as it is under Operation Economic Theory, and it's being targeted by possibly every sanction possible. It's looking for unique and interesting ways to continue its cash flow, and weapon sales is certainly one of those ways that it's pursuing.
1: Egypt considered an ally of the United States. What's in this for Egypt?
0: Yeah, so I think, as you rightly pointed out, this is becoming a proxy war. And I think people, including myself, were reluctant to call it that up until a few weeks ago, when Secretary of State, testifying in front of Congress, actually said those words. This is becoming very much a proxy war. And it's one of the reasons that this is a prolonged conflict, because you have major powers, or even middle powers, empowering both sides of the conflict. Egypt's goal here, and there's a couple, but I think the main one is Egypt does not want to see Islamist rulers on its border.

0: Egypt has had millions of Sudanese refugees as a result of this war. Many have returned, according to some Egyptian reporting, after the Sudanese armed forces liberated Khartoum and a few other regions. But it can't continue to let such a national security threat operate on its borders. The war itself is, of course, catastrophic, and having that right to Egypt's south has been a major sore spot for how Egypt has conducted its foreign policy. But I think for the Egyptians, they certainly do not want to see the RSF win. And it's why we're seeing some early reporting of Egyptian bases being set up near its southern border, and actually airstriking some RSF convoys as it's moving through Libya into Sudan. So Egypt's priority is ensuring that the war ends, but it ends on terms that do not let what they see as national security threats emerge victorious in Sudan.
1: You have a recommendation to the Trump administration. This whole area was considered in risk or actually in genocide. Is that part of the conversation in Washington?
0: Yeah, absolutely. We've seen the United States, particularly under the Biden administration, classify what is happening in certain parts of Sudan as genocide. Famine is confirmed in at least two or three dozen areas. It is certainly a humanitarian crisis. The death toll is just staggering. For the U.S., I think the strategy that has been employed so far is condemnations in both sides, sanctions, and those are effective tools in our foreign policy toolkit. Don't get me wrong. I think where we might be failing in policy making and policy implementation is we're not putting the right amount of pressure needed on our allies and adversaries to stop supporting both sides of the conflict.
1: Mariam Wahba for the Foundation for Defense of Democracy. I'm John Batchelor.
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21: And in Colorado also tonight, the Associated Press has projected that incumbent Senator John Hickenlooper will win the Democratic primary for U.S. Senate. The search continues for survivors buried in the rubble following those two strong earthquakes that shook Venezuela last week. The death toll has climbed to nearly 2,000 people and more than 10,000 others are injured. This is ABC News.
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25: Tonight, partly cloudy, low 70. Wednesday, hazy sunshine, slight chance for a thunderstorm. It'll be hot and humid, the 5-degree guarantee 97. Wednesday night, mainly clear, low 72. And for Thursday, plenty of sunshine and hot, high 100. For your complete First 20 forecast, tune to WENY News. I'm Chief Meteorologist Joe Varis.
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0: I'm John Batchelor. I welcome my good colleague Peter Berkowitz at the Hoover Institution, writing his column for Real Clear Politics, looking very carefully, as history will do, at the memo of understanding between the United States of America and the Islamic Republic of Iran. 14 points, perhaps reflective of everybody's vague memory of 14 points once upon a time at the beginning of the 20th century. Well, these are going in a completely different direction, not to end hostilities, but to suggest that hostilities will grow more complicated and challenging. Peter, a very good evening to you. You have 10 propositions to illustrate, you use the very colorful word, illuminate the memo of understanding of where we are in this conflict. I report to you, and this is fog of war, that Iran now claims its power over the Strait of Hormuz in some fashion. There are important words there, but they can be in Farsi or French or German. They are committing themselves to controlling the Strait of Hormuz. At the same time, we're told that the Gulf states are eager to get back to business as usual and are opening relations, conversations about returning money to Iran, and that there are more super tankers than ever going through the Strait of Hormuz. We do not know if they're making contact with the Iranian authorities beforehand. We can guess, perhaps, because the vessels that have been fired upon in these last days, seen as a interruption in the ceasefire, were going through part of the Strait of Hormuz. I believe it's called the Oman Channel. And we were given to understand that Iran didn't permit that, doesn't want that to happen. So there's some referee called the IRGC sitting on the shoreline. All of that is where we are right now. And we begin with your understanding of the Trump administration and having doubts the first moment they were inaugurated about foreign policy. What doubts, Peter?
1: Well, it seems to me that when the Trump administration entered the White House in January 2025, there were visible two distinct strands of, you could say, Republican, you could say, right-wing foreign policy. One strand was best represented by incoming Secretary of State Marco Rubio and incoming National Security Advisor, now U.S. Ambassador to the United Nations, Mike Waltz. Let's call that the peace through strength view, and we rightly associate it with Ronald Reagan and decades of traditional Republican thinking. Peace through strength envisaged an important role for the United States in maintaining an order in international affairs favorable to the United States, favorable to national sovereignty, and leaning toward human rights. A second strand was represented by Vice President J.D. Vance, a word that people in Vance camp like to describe themselves is restrainers. What this means in practice is to reduce the role that the United States plays in international affairs in sustaining world order, a lesser, significantly lesser role. And it's fair to say that in the run-up to Operation Epic Fury, in President Trump's decision to send an armada to the Persian Gulf, and in President Trump's decision to pull the trigger on February 28th, we saw victory for the peace through strength crowd. And we can say also that since about April 8th, when the ceasefire went into effect, a two-week ceasefire that turned into a 10-week ceasefire, and the memo of understanding, we saw a victory for the Vance camp, the restrainers.
0: And we come to a second observation, that Operation Epic Fury is one of a number of operations over almost half a century. Sometimes it's understood in Israel IDF parlance as mowing the lawn. Is that how we should look it upon Epic Fury, taking care of Iran now and again to keep it in line?
1: Yes, but even more than that, because the United States has actually done very little over the last 47 years militarily to keep in line, to fight back against the war that the Islamic Republic of Iran declared against the United States, against the West, against Israel, against, in practice, moderate Sunni monarchs all the way back to 1979 with the Iranian Revolution. So we call call Epic Fury an operation. That implies an on a campaign of something larger. And that larger something goes back not to last year and Arjun operation, then Operation Midnight Hammer, not just back to the massacres perpetrated by Iran-backed Hamas in Israel in 2023, but stretches back all the way to the late 1970s. And once again, the war that the Islamic Republic of Iran declared on us.
0: Third, we look upon Operation Epic Fury with these goals. This is the president speaking March 2nd. Destroy the missiles, prevent the acquiring of a nuclear weapon, and stop the arming, the support of terrorism. No mention of the Strait of Hormuz, Peter. That's a problem.
1: Yes, there was no mention of the Strait of Hormuz because when we began this military action, the Strait of Hormuz was not a problem. It's not that the Pentagon has not been thinking about the Strait of Hormuz. They've been thinking about the Strait of Hormuz for at least a generation, for at least two decades. But it appears that keeping the Strait of Hormuz open was not factored into the original plan of operation. Maybe it's because it was expected that our victory would be so swift that the Iranians would not have time to close the strait. I don't know the answer, but we seem to have been caught unprepared.
0: Fourth, Epic Fury. Implicit in the president's remarks before Epic Fury was that we were coming to rescue the Iranian people or to give them the tools to rescue themselves, which is why at first I heard actually talk about arming the Kurds or dropping weapons in, some kind of romantic idea behind the German lines and deep in French territory. It was all quite fantastic, but now that you highlight it, that was either reckless or what, creative? What was that, Peter?
1: Well, it might have been reckless. It might have been creative. It was certainly misleading. There is no doubt that the president's original justification for sending massive American firepower to the Persian Gulf was to support the Iranian people who are being murdered in the tens of thousands by the Ayatollahs and the IRGC. By the time we launched Operation Epic Fury, the president and his team had focused our military goals on the destruction of physical assets, as you mentioned, John, missiles, the nuclear program, sinking the Navy, and preventing Iran from funding proxies abroad. No mention of regime change, although even there the president expressed hope that as a result of our military campaign, the Iranian people would cease power. But this, in my view, at the end, this helped confuse matters about our ultimate goals.
0: I don't know that it stopped, Peter. Now and again, I hear from informed people about the diaspora and planning and disappointment and requests that something must be done and that we can't just walk away and abandon the people of Iran to the horrors of the regime. But it's not consistent, and it doesn't come from Washington. It comes from think tanks. You understand?
1: I do understand, but it is my impression that Washington, or more specifically the White House, is fueling the confusion, has not been clear on this question, and has created openings and opportunities because there are a variety of views out there. And the White House did raise hopes early in January that the U.S. military would be employed to oust the Ayatollah's regime and install a regime that was favorable to the Iranian people and therefore favorable to American interests.
0: Five, and here everything gets fog of war. The U.S. military and the Israeli Air Force combined for thousands of strikes over Iran over many days. And we were told repeatedly, in an exaggerated style, the Navy's wiped out, the Air Force is wiped out, their radars are down, they're defenseless. All of that was good information at the time, but it was incomplete information. What did we do to Iran now that we see them responding in such a vigorous fashion? Were they hiding and then they came back out? Did we not know where they were? We were said to have decapped the leadership, but it looks to be having leadership again as if nothing changed.
1: Well, we did succeed in killing off the Ayatollah and 40 of his top national security people. But the IRGC, the Islamic Revolutionary Guard Corps, is a large sprawling operation distributed throughout Iran, country the size of more than California, more than Nevada, put together. And so we didn't destroy the IRGC altogether. We were focused, by the way, also on destroying military assets. Society could keep going as we were destroying the nuclear program, as we were destroying the missile program, as we were sinking the Navy. I must say that unlike Hamas and Gaza Strip, the IRGC, the Iranians, did not place their military assets within cities, or at least not these ones. So the United States could pound away, and along with the Israelis, and genuinely severely diminish their military power, but without destroying government, without destroying the economy.
0: April 8th looks like a critical date. The U.S. unilaterally chose a ceasefire, although there was talk that the other side was participating, and we were told that they welcomed the ceasefire. You use the word mishandled. How so?
1: Well, I think it was mishandled in this sense. We agreed to a two-week ceasefire to talk with the Iranians after we had battered them for 6 weeks. We met with them in Islamabad. Vice President Vance led a delegation that included Steve Witkoff and Jared Kushner. At that meeting, we presented to them our conditions. Essentially, our conditions were our military objectives. No more nuclear program, greatly rein in the missile program, stop funding proxies around the region. The Iranians said no, and they left. Well, when you call a ceasefire in order to negotiate, and the other side flatly rejects your conditions, it seems to me that the next step is to resume the military campaign to achieve your objectives in the only way left to you militarily. We didn't do that. We indefinitely suspended the bombing campaign. We indefinitely extended the ceasefire. And this was a ceasefire which in one sense left the United States far worse off than when it began. Iran was worse off because they had many fewer missiles, a greatly degraded nuclear program. But Iran was better off because when the ceasefire was put into place, Iran was in control of the Strait of Hormuz. And they were left in that condition during the ceasefire. It seems to me it would have made more sense to eliminate Iran's control of the Strait of Hormuz as a condition for negotiations.
0: I'm speaking with Peter Berkowitz, the Hoover Institution. His new article in Real Clear Politics about 10 ways to look at the memo of understanding and where we are now that is not success. I'm John Batchelor.
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0: I'm John Batchelor with my good friend Peter Berkowitz, who publishes at Rilke Politics in his column, 10 Points to Observe the So Far Unsuccessful Campaign to Quell the Turmoil, the Threat, to Answer the Threat, to Refute the Threat, to End the Threat of the Islamic Republic of Iran. We come to number 7, and this is clearly right again and again. I was struck, Peter, by how little information the administration gave out to me, a news person. I don't do digging in behind closed doors to explain the conduct of the U.S. military and the diplomatic corps during either the fighting or the ceasefire. We had no direction, and oftentimes it was only to say they don't know where they're going. Did they, Peter?
1: Well, you're right. We did not get enough information from the administration, from the team, from the Secretary of State and National Security Advisor during the fighting. We did get a couple of valuable briefings from Secretary of War Hegseth. But in my judgment, the real missed opportunity was in the 15 months run up to the Iran war. How is it possible that the American people did not get, as far as I can recall, a single major speech from the president, from the secretary of state, from the secretary of war on the RAN challenge? Something over the last 15 months to prepare us for the possibility that the United States would have to confront the most destabilizing force in the Middle East, a destabilizing force that was bent on pursuing nuclear weapons, that was building a huge arsenal of ballistic missiles, and persisted in funding terrorist proxies throughout the region. We, the people, deserve to have been better prepared for the possibility that the United States may need to take military action against Iran.
0: You'd observe that there's a domestic dispute in the Republican Party and those supporting the administration because of the way it's been mishandled. How so?
1: Well, this goes back to the original split within the Republican Party, within the Trump administration in 2025. And by the way, in a maybe more subtle way or maybe more blatant way, we see this split at work in the dueling negotiations that are taking place in the Middle East today. Vice President Vance is presiding over negotiations with Iran, which call for a ceasefire in the war between Israel and Hezbollah. Meanwhile, Secretary of State Rubio presided over a Lebanon framework, which aims at peace, laying the foundations for peace between Israel and Lebanon. That would be wonderful. And the Israelis and the Lebanese and the United States, also part of the agreement, articulate measures for slowly but steadily disarming Hamas and removing Hamas from its positions in southern Lebanon. One can only hope they succeed, but there's in some tension with the approach that that one finds in the Vance Memo of Understanding, which simply demands a ceasefire between Israel and Lebanon, even though the parties to that agreement, the United States and Iran, are not fighting in Lebanon.
0: 9. The Iran deal does begin to look like the Gaza deal. No deal at all. What's happened, Peter?
1: Well, again, the Gaza deal was based on an unwarranted assumption. The Gaza deal had one great achievement, really its first point, which was the return of the hostages. It saved 20 lives. It returned 28 corpses. It had a huge impact for the spirit of Israelis. But as for the other 19 points, no progress since October of 2025. And the reason is all the other points depend upon Hamas disarming. That was always unreasonable. The International Stabilization Force wasn't going to do it. Hamas was not going to disarm itself. That left only Israel to disarm Hamas, and that meant more war, not a ceasefire or peace. Similarly, the memo of understanding is based on the assumption that the Islamic Revolutionary Guard Corps can change its stripes change its spots. You decide, leopard or tiger. And that seems extremely unlikely. Weirdly, this was the assumption on which the Biden administration and the Obama administration approached Iran. It was not the assumption on which the first Trump administration approached Iran. But I believe it is unwarranted to suppose that the IRGC has somehow seen the light and is willing to abandon its reason for being, which is war against the West.
0: We have a minute. The Strait of Hormuz, number 10. Short-term goals. The Strait of Hormuz is not one of the mentions at first. Now it's mentioned all the time. Is that a failure?
1: I believe it is a failure to the extent that it's mentioned in the memo of understanding. It says that the ultimate fate of the Strait of Hormuz will be subject to negotiations between Oman and Iran. That leaves the United States in a weaker position because we began this operation with the Strait of Hormuz as an international seaway, which is what it should remain.
0: Peter Berkowitz, writing for Real Clear Politics, his column about the disappointment so far of the short-term goals that the administration's identified in the memo of understanding and subsequent negotiations which continue. The Strait of Hormuz is open or it's not. That is fog of war, and there's no resolution in the headlines or from theater. I'm John Batchelor.

0: Every day, thousands of women across America go for a run, expecting to return home safely. But the brutal murder of Laken Riley by an illegal immigrant shook the nation. 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
3: From ABC News, I'm Dave Packer. We're getting a clearer picture of President Trump's massive crypto earnings since the start of his second term.
4: According to newly released personal financial disclosure documents for 2025, President Trump appears to have earned over $1 billion from his cryptocurrency ventures. At least $524 million comes from the sale of cryptocurrency tokens through the Trump-connected World Liberty Financial. The disclosure report, which is 927 pages, also listed earnings of $636 million from a licensing agreement with Celebration Coin for the sale of the president's meme coin. Karen Travers, ABC News, Washington.
3: Democrats took to the Capitol steps to celebrate today's Supreme Court ruling to protect birthright citizenship. New York Democratic Congresswoman Grace Meng blasted President Trump's attempt to redefine citizenship.
5: We are American. We belong here. And no wannabe king will ever take that away from us.
3: But House Speaker Mike Johnson...
6: I'm very disappointed in that outcome. I think it subjects the country to serious challenges going forward, and we'll have to deal with it as a Congress.
3: New Jersey Republican Congressman Tom Kaine Jr. back on Capitol Hill today, ending the months-long mystery of where he was, saying he was hospitalized for depression.
7: To my constituents, thank you. Thank you for your patience. Thank you for your understanding. Thank you for your prayers. And thank you for allowing me the honor of serving you.
3: Primary night in Colorado, the Associated Press has projected that Attorney General Phil Weiser will win the Democratic primary for governor, beating U.S. Senator Michael Bennet, and the AP projects incumbent Senator John Hickenlooper will win the Democratic primary for U.S. Senate. After eight seasons, basketball superstar LeBron James will not be returning to the Los Angeles Lakers next season. The 41-year-old will now hit free agency to find a new home for his 24th season in the league. 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
3: Before the Supreme Court adjourned, it decided to take up a major gun case next term.
12: They have announced that they will review the constitutionality of state bans on AR-15 semi-assault rifles. These are weapons that are prohibited in 10 states, plus the District of Columbia. They've been used in some of the deadliest mass shootings in the United States, including Sandy Hook and Uvalde. So many children there killed with these weapons. States responding to that, trying to limit the sale and possession, but now the justices have indicated they're ready to decide whether, in fact, that's unconstitutional.
3: ABC's Devin Dwyer. One of the big wireless carriers is pulling the plug on some of its low-cost plans.
13: T-Mobile is retiring some of its legacy phone plans, which could affect customers who had Simple Choice or Magenta plans, as well as some old Sprint customers who were grandfathered over from the two companies' merger in 2020. T-Mobile is automatically moving all those customers over to more modern phone plans with price increases of around $4 a line, likely.
3: ABC's Mike Dubusky. Serena Williams was beaten by 20-year-old Maya Joint of Australia in her first professional singles match in nearly 4 years in the opening round of Wimbledon. The Consumer Confidence Board says America's attitudes towards the economy improved this month as gas prices started to go down. But the survey also found that more Americans think it's hard to get a job. Dave Packer, ABC News.
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16: Tonight, partly cloudy and warm, low 70. Wednesday, hazy, hot, and humid with isolated thunderstorms. The 5-degree guarantee, 97. Wednesday night, mostly clear and muggy, low 72. And for Thursday, hot and humid with plenty of sunshine, high 100. For a complete First 20 forecast, tune to WENY News. I'm Chief Meteorologist Joe Veras.
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18: 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We'll explain the impact and scores of ways to keep your home cool during a heat wave. 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

0: I'm John Batchelor. I welcome my good colleague and friend, Gregory Copley of Defense and Foreign Affairs, to help me understand what we're witnessing in Britain. This is a complete changing of the guard, except that it is not. It's the same Labour Party that it was 10 minutes ago, but it has a new Prime Minister who comes from a tradition I'm unfamiliar with. He's formerly the mayor of Greater Manchester. Before that, he was a member of Parliament for some time, so he's skilled in the ways of Whitehall. But his presentation here is said to be a departure from Mr. Starmer, who is now leaving the office. Mr. Starmer enjoyed no approbation whatsoever. In fact, he was said to be a very poor leader. The question here is, what are we learning from this? Because Mr. Burnham, right now, he's young, he's vigorous, and he's Labour. I don't know how to choose here. Gregory, I need help because Labour has always been a very heavy tax, very heavy policy, very central government representation, if I understand Parliament in any fashion. Mr. Burnham, however, brings a jump in his step. There's something about rewiring Britain for growth. That's welcome language. Is it genuine? Good evening to you.
1: Good evening, John. Well, we have to remember that Sir Keir Starmer, when he came in, was also seen as a breath of fresh air in that he had a very strong background as Director of Public Prosecutions. He was articulate, seemed to have common sense, and yet when he came into office, what we saw was complete detachment from the electorate. We saw that he was an extreme leftist ideologue. He was indecisive, and he was not the representative of Labour's traditional voting base, the working class, so-called. He was a representative of the welfare class, people who he wanted to assist on the welfare rolls, getting money to recipients for whatever reason, because not just because of job loss or unemployment, but because they were claimants on the public dole. Now, that has offended many in the Labour Party. So the question is, does Andy Burnham represent anything different? He comes in, again, looking like a solid, reasonable person, articulate and the like. But his record is also very much a populist, extreme left candidate. So will he last much longer than Sir Keir Starmer? I think he does have some advantages over Keir Starmer. Firstly, that he's not Keir Starmer at this particular time. But he will bring in, I think, some what seem like serious names into the cabinet. I think he will probably have a very serious Chancellor of the Exchequer, for example, but not one who will actually change the substance of things as we've seen so far. Right now, all we've seen under Starmer has been the actual incompetence of his cabinet members being highlighted, except in a few instances. The Defence Secretary and the Minister of State for Defence, number two guy at defence, both resigned just before Starmer resigned, and they resigned in protest of Starmer's absolute destruction of British defence preparedness and its national security missions, including protection of the borders. Now, if Andy Burnham has got any sense, he will bring those two back into cabinet, or particularly the Secretary of State into cabinet, and that may do some good, but he will have to make some promises that he will fill that £45 million black hole in the defence budget going forward, because the promises the government made on defence can't be funded at this particular stage. And that's largely because the Starmer government has spent the money in areas which are not benefiting the economy or the social pattern of Great Britain. So it's going to be a very difficult job for Starmer to turn around that perception rapidly. He may do so by just hiring back into the cabinet some serious individuals like the former Defence Secretary, like Mandelbaum, the former Labour leadership contender. But the question is, how long will that last? Will he last until the end of the year? That is a very, very big question, because the sooner he goes to the electorate, in other words, before his shortfalls and shortcomings are identified by the public, the better chance he has of regaining some semblance of a large seat that count in the House of Commons.
0: You've identified what I do not entirely understand. He's got 3 years left from the Labour election. However, going to the people would be wise to get the endorsement of these next 3 years. Right now, Nigel Farage, for self-evident reasons, is calling for an election. There was talk of it while Burnham was transitioning from Manchester to Whitehall, but now it's disappeared from the front page. Isn't it a risk not to ask for the electorate and take the risk? Go for it. They'll reward him.
1: There's no question. It's either a risk now or a greater risk later. And in fact, Andy Burnham himself said when the Conservative government changed leadership positions in midterm some years ago, he said that the Conservatives were honour bound to go back to the electorate to seek a mandate from the public. And by his own rationale, Labour now must go back to the electorate to get a fresh mandate. The question is, and this will absolutely show his sincerity, his honesty, and his transparency, is whether he will do it. I think he probably will. He will be taking a risk, but he stands a chance of getting a reasonable number of seats back, because he'll be experiencing a public relations high for a month or two, and he should try to capitalize on that. And then if he doesn't have enough to form a government solely made up of Labour, he could probably get a coalition government together with the Liberal Democrats. But the worst case, of course, is that he loses altogether. But that would have been a guaranteed situation had he let the situation prolong.
0: Immigration is the policy that they can all agree they have failed to satisfy, and that every party doesn't have not one of the parties has an answer that is said to be practical. Why is that such a difficulty? What is holding them back? They've got the channel, and so people coming across are at grave risk. Can't they? Isn't it possible to just stop that? I mean, France is not an enemy. They could. The beaches are where the human smugglers work, and it's exploiting desperate human beings. Britain's got the power. France has the power to stop it, or am I being impractical?
1: Well, unfortunately, it isn't as easy as that, because for Britain to stop or return the illegals to the French beaches, he would have to infringe. Britain would have to infringe upon French waters.
0: Oh, agree with that. Just stop it from the flow that they've seen.
1: Well, where do you stop it? Do you stop it in mid-channel? Do you put more pressure on the French government to constrain these individuals?
0: Yes, and by that's the way, what you do. You put more pressure on the French. That's where they're launching from. It's not a mystery.
1: Well, it's not a mystery, but the British government has put as much pressure as it can on the French government, has paid the French government astronomical amounts of money to enable the French government to do this. Part of the problem is that France has to, and all of the European Union, has to stop the influx of economic migrants coming in from the Mediterranean, either to Italy, to Greece, to France, Albania, Spain, whatever. That's where it has to stop. And no one has given enough attention to that. And certainly the European Union itself is at the commissioner level is not in a hurry to do that, because it's discomforting Britain, which has left the European Union, is much more important psychologically or emotionally to Mrs. von der Leyen, for example, the head of the European Union, the commission. You know, basically, how do you put that pressure on? Now, there is a case for, as the British tried to do, gathering the illegals and sending them to a third country safe haven pending the reassignment back to their original countries. That mirrors the Australian approaches for the boat people there, saying you will never, if you take this approach, land in Australia. We will not let you land on our territory. You will not become an Australian resident or citizen. You'll stay in a holding camp offshore until you tell us where you came from, and then we will repatriate you to that country. Now, that's the British tried that with this Rwanda settlement scheme, and the Rwandan government agreed to it. It never went ahead for a variety of reasons, largely because it seemed so inhumane. On the other hand, by putting people into, by having people, shall we say, refuse to tell you where they're from, it makes it very, very difficult. So the only way to do that is to put them in holding camps and say, well, you're never going to stay in a nice hotel at the taxpayer expense in Britain. You're never going to get citizenship or residency in Britain. So you might as well tell us where you're from and we'll send you back, or find a third country which will give you safe haven.
0: 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That would be the Strait of Hormuz. I'm John Batchelor.
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0: I'm Tom Dutcher with Gregory Copley, Defense and Foreign Affairs. Strategic Policy is the document to watch, and we're going to speak to and our remarks by Gregory made in that document soon enough, but the Strait of Hormuz. There is no clarity. I don't even know where to stop this. All right, I'll say that as of hours ago, Mr. Witkoff and Mr. Kushner, who were in Doha to meet with Iran's representatives in order to reawaken the ceasefire that has been broken several times over these last days because of the Strait of Hormuz. However, the headline earlier, and it may or may not be eclipsed by another, is that the Iranians did not want to meet with the Americans face to face. We can believe there's a lot of negotiating going on between with the interlocutors, but it comes to this, Gregory. The Strait of Hormuz looks open. Supertankers are passing through it. The U.S. Navy is not stopping Iranian traffic coming to the ports or leaving the ports. So Iran is now being resupplied and is able to send its oil to its customer base. That would be China, for example. However, the Iranians claim through third parties that they have control of the Strait of Hormuz, and you must speak to them, maybe pay them. It's all very foggy. We don't have that clarity yet. Is the Strait of Hormuz going to be solved, or do we now go forward with another frozen conflict?
1: Well, it is, if you like, a pretty chilly conflict, not necessarily yet frozen, but there are several factors in this. Firstly, the Iranian leadership with whom the West is, or the U.S. is supposed to be negotiating has not identified itself. So we really don't know who the Iranian leadership is. And what we have seen through these occasional breaches of the ceasefire on the Iranian side is that there are Revolutionary Guard officers and commands willing to undertake attacks on regional targets without the approval of the highest military command, for example, or the political command, and therefore inviting retaliatory U.S. responses. So we don't know who the Iranian leadership is. We know that it's fractured. We know that it's indecisive. We know that the pressure on both the Iranians and the U.S. has diminished dramatically because of this partial lifting of the ban on tanker traffic through the straits. That's eased the topic off the front pages. The on-again, off-again nature of, quote, negotiations, whether in Doha or Islamabad, or Switzerland, these are all sort of holding measures. Yes, the Iranians are able to resume their income-generating exports of oil. They are also able to rebuild their arsenals to a significant degree, and that will be coming with support from Russia and the People's Republic of China. So too is the United States able to rebuild its own arsenals because it's been depleting its consumable ordnance to a massive degree because of the overwhelming superiority that it's demonstrated against the Iranian military. So right now, what we're seeing is this thing rumbling along. Will we get to the point where we see both sides come to an agreement and this so-called 60-day negotiating period? Right now, it's an agreement to agree to agree to agree. Nothing very concrete. And it's given both sides a way out. President Trump wants to be able to declare victory and go home. And to a degree, he can say that almost without blinking. The Iranian leadership determined victory as being survival, and they have achieved that so far. And in fact, it's pushed the Iranian leadership away from the clerics and into the hands largely of the Revolutionary Guard Corps. The question is whether that Revolutionary Guard Corps leadership will see itself as being legitimate if it doesn't have a mullah or two to act as the shop front for the government or not. That's the big question. And then, of course, whether the Iranian population themselves will take the initiative and keep reducing the

0: the Mullah's government and the IRGC government down to a collapse.
1: The missile arsenal, the nuclear weapons program, if it exists, and certainly the abuse of the Iranian people by the regime, and the funding and directing of bad actors in the neighborhood, all of that can be said to be waiting another day? Is that how we leave the Gulf?
0: Well, it is, unless, and I think it's still possible, once President Trump thinks that he is assured of some solid position in the midterm elections in November, he may go back and attempt to finish the job, whatever that means. And now, strategically, it should mean a complete removal of the clerical government and the IRGC, because that would enable the U.S. to determine the new government and how to deal with it, and it would also send the final message, particularly to the Communist Party of China in Beijing. Whether he will do it or not is the big question of the next 8 weeks, I would say.
1: Gregory Copley, I'm John Batchelor.

0: Jerry Reynolds, the Car Pro here, answering your automotive questions. 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So, yes, the end of the month is for real. 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
9: ABC's Karen Travers. The Supreme Court issuing a landmark ruling on its final day of its term, the High Court striking down President Trump's order attempting to end birthright citizenship. And in a separate ruling, it upheld state bans on transgender girls from participating in girls and women's sports. And the court struck down limits on party spending in federal elections. More than 175 million people under alerts for extreme heat from the Gulf Coast to the Northeast. This is ABC News.
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12: Tonight, partly cloudy, low 70. Wednesday, hazy sunshine, slight chance for a thunderstorm. It'll be hot and humid, the 5-degree guarantee 97. Wednesday night, mainly clear, low 72. And for Thursday, plenty of sunshine and hot, high 100. For your complete First 20 forecast, tune to WENY News. I'm Chief Meteorologist Joe Veras.
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0: I'm John Batchelor. Gregory Copley, Defense and Foreign Affairs, and the new publication Strategic Policy that's online. I draw from an essay that Gregory has posted at Strategic Policy about a multipolar global defense, especially looking at the ability of the industrial base to satisfy the needs of North America and the world island Eurasia at the same time. But let's look at the defense of NATO in a multipolar world. Gregory, I can't even tell you what the lineup looks like anymore. We used to have a couple of superpowers. Then there were alliances, and then there was the third world. There's nothing neat about this. You've named NATO, Europe, the U.S., Eurasia, Moscow, Beijing, Turkey. It goes on. And I don't want to demote anybody. I want to say they're all in the business of creating drone armies and at the same time talking tough about nukes. Is that what we have in the future?
1: Well, in a nutshell, I suppose that is what we're talking about. The reality is that we have seen the end of the age of efficacy, if you like, of the 20th century alliance structures. We saw the collapse of the Warsaw Treaty Organization. We saw post-Soviet Russia and post-Soviet China as well going in its own ways to try to build up their new alliances and clientele. But the reality is that it's the collapse of the US-led alliance structures, multiple around the world, which have changed everything dramatically. We saw for the past 60 to 80 years the reality that many of the world's middle powers and great powers in Europe, in Australia and so on, Canada and the like, all throw their lot in with the United States and sacrifice their own independent defense industries so that they could become part of U.S. defense industrial programs like the F-16 fighter, like the F-35 fighter, and so on. So essentially, when the Allies gave up their own ability to create defense platforms, they became dependent on the United States. This is what what Canada is now trying to avoid. It's now moving away from the United States, which means probably an end to the North American Air Defense Treaty, NORAD, which was a joint U.S.-Canadian command. Canada will look after its own continental defense, if you like, to the north. It's got new radars, which are not from the United States, but from Australia, for example. It's got new fighter programs coming in from Sweden, same with the airborne early warning aircraft coming from Sweden, new submarines from either Germany or South Korea. So the countries are cutting this long-term dependency on the United States. What these major systems contracts do is make a country dependent on the original supplier, like the United States, for as much as 50 years. So to break these procurement ties and to rebuild one's own defense industrial base again is a sign of reversion to sovereignty. Now, the good news is that it was the United States which kept its industrial base going in the post-World War II and the post-Cold War eras, when that gave the United States technological advantage. Virtually all of the civilian heavy industry moved outside of North America. So to rebuild the U.S. industrial infrastructure, it's relying on the defense industrial base. So the Lockheed Martins, the Northrop Grummans and the like. So essentially, if the United States loses its foreign allies from the point of view of them buying U.S. weapon systems, it weakens the United States and it strengthens those foreign countries. Turkey, when it was denied access to the F-35 program, started developing its own sixth generation or five plus generation fighter aircraft. And it did that with the help from the United Kingdom, for example. So all of these countries are now moving away from the United States. They've, by diminishing their dependence on U.S. weapons, they are geopolitically now free to take a more independent and sovereign role in the world.
0: What does a multipolar world look like with these eruptions of straight horror witness in Ukraine, witness in Iran and the Strait of Hormuz, witness in Asia, and we can, and you and I have explored Africa, Sudan, Ethiopia, the West Africa. Do they, do the powers stand back and let them burn itself out, or do they intervene? Certainly in the second part of the 20th century, the U.S. was talked about as the cop on the beat or the marshal in town or the decider, the superpower that could render resolution to a conflict. Does that stop here in the 21st century?
1: It certainly does, and I think the U.S. Has basically learned its lesson about intervention. And if it hadn't learned its lesson, then the intervention against Iran with a half-baked strategy certainly has reinforced that lesson. So if the U.S. is going to be the cop on the beat, it's going to be with a small stick rather than a large gun. Unless it decides that something is existentially important to the survival of the United States. It might have to do that to finish the job it started in Iran. But President Trump's original approach was don't get into any new wars. And here he thought he was engaged in a police action against Iran, but it required far more than a police action. And the United States is weighing up whether or not that's worth pursuing. Frankly, I think the United States has little option if it's to remain credible, but to finish the job in Iran, because otherwise the People's Republic of China will see this as a collapse by the United States. But the cop on the beat, not anymore. I think a lot of countries are being left to crash and burn. Typically what we're seeing right now in Ethiopia, which is still engaged in multi-fronted civil war activities, and the United States doesn't know how to intervene, doesn't know whether it should or could, or whether it can get in and out quickly. So the U.S. may revert to more dependency on diplomacy, or it may just keep its mouth shut and let these former client states, as I say, crash and burn.
0: Let me use an example of what might be the future. Sudan, the civil war between the rapid RSF force and the Sudanese armed forces. Powers in the region and superpowers are taking sides back and forth. They're selling them drones. They're giving equipment. They're favoring one side or the other. I'm not quite sure what the battle's all about, but everybody's certainly getting involved. Saudi Arabia and Egypt, Turkey is involved, the U.S., scolds everybody, but we've got no example, a positive example, given our conduct in the Middle East these last years. What is it for, Gregory? What do they want the Sudan to do? Just a battle between themselves so they don't have to risk confrontation?
1: Well, it certainly is a power play between the conventional armed forces and the RSF forces, which is a militia force. You know, is this for the good of the country? It's hard to say whether either side is offering anything to the average Sudanese person. And the question is, you know, will they ever return to something approaching representative government in Sudan? And the answer is not as far as we can see. So either one side will have to win, and we'll have to then try to see how best that new government can manage the country, or just step back and let them fight it out. Nobody's prepared to do that. Everyone has picked a side because the side that they've chosen has promised certain concessions, access down into Central and Sub-Saharan Africa, for example, partial access to the Red Sea security zone and so on. So, you know, it's vital, but nobody knows how to handle it, and nobody is willing to do other than to fight a proxy war there through two generals who are basically looking for their own future.
0: The People's Republic of China, does it get rewarded for having not got stuck in something like Ukraine or Iran and avoiding the conflicts that arise when you challenge nationalism? Is that a good thing for Beijing to brag about?
1: Well, I think they're too busy fighting off their own internal problems to brag about successes in the foreign policy arena. They continue to make small initiatives in the South Pacific, for example, in places like Vanuatu and so on, where they have been contesting things but being defeated by Australia in terms of access to the government there. So Beijing has been intervening in a lot of these conflicts, again, indirectly, because it doesn't have the power to do much more. It doesn't have the, if you like, the political standing to take a firm position supporting, say, Ukraine or Russia or one side or another on any of these disputes. So the Chinese themselves are too busy trying to survive as a communist party and as a communist state to get engaged there too much. So essentially what we're seeing is all this has shown how weak the People's Republic of China and the Communist Party of China have become and have been for many, many decades. So, you know, we've overestimated their power potential. We've been very cautious in the West about the PRC simply because, you know, it doesn't take a lot of, shall we say, decision-making capability to decide to throw one nuke or another at some foreign target like Taiwan or the United States or whatever. So, you know, everyone's cautious about challenging the People's Republic of China, and rightly so, but we can't let that disguise the fact that the PRC is using this nuclear umbrella to disguise the fact that its government is in free fall, its economy is in free fall, and that this is not a situation which can go on interminably.
0: And Russia being drained by the Ukraine conflict, is that something that is endemic to the Russian state and will just fade away as Putin does?
1: I don't think so. I think Russia has some, if you like, sovereignty perspectives which will remain with the next generations of Russians. It has strategic depth. I think it has relied for too long, too many centuries, in fact, on the use of mass troop formations for military success rather than on, if you like, skilled generalship rather than courageous generalship. So in the long run, if the Russians modify the way they fight wars, and in fact, if they take the gloves off with regard to Ukraine, they could certainly change the situation. And I think that's what's going to happen. Russia is, I won't say too big to fail, but it does have all of that strategic reserve left. The question is whether President Putin has the energy left and whether his successors, who are almost certainly not yet known, will see that they have no alternative but to draw the line in Ukraine or somewhere.
0: Speaking with Gregory Coppola of Defense and Foreign Affairs, King Charles Report next. I'm John Batchelor.
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0: I'm John Batchelor with Gregory Copley, Defense and Foreign Affairs, and the new publication of Strategic Policy. This is the King Charles Report. And Gregory, I come to a straightforward question. We've worried about the king dealing with the broken spirits in the parliament. Mr. Starmer now exits. There's a new man in town. We'll see. However, it comes to me that Charles has inherited a crown that has always depended upon and been a good master to the Royal Navy, which doesn't much exist anymore, I'm told. Has Charles got the energy to start the revival, the reawakening of the Royal Navy, the Wall of Oak?
1: Well, yes, he does. And in fact, the Royal Navy particularly is going through a reconstruction phase right now. Everyone's talking about some of the older ships in the fleet, which have not been easy to deploy because of maintenance issues. But the Royal Navy is building new submarines. It's building two new classes of heavy frigates. These are almost capital ships in ancient terms. And you have to remember that all great global powers are maritime powers. And King Charles II made that famous statement, it is upon the Navy, under the good providence of God, that the safety, honor, and welfare of this realm do chiefly depend. And it behooves all maritime powers, whether that's Canada, the United States, Australia, or Japan, to bear that in mind. Russia, or the Soviet Union, rather, if even pre-Soviet Russia, all attempted to build their navies, as did Germany, because they understood that there is no such thing as global power without maritime power projection capability. So, yes, Britain is rebuilding that capability, and it's doing so with very little money, thanks to the squandering of taxpayer dollars or taxpayer pounds by the not only the outgoing Starmer government, but by the Conservative governments before it. Now, the King is very symbolically attached to all of the armed forces, but has generally, each monarch has generally been very close to the Royal Navy. The King is the Lord High Admiral of the United Kingdom. That's his honorary title, like Lord High Admiral. But King Charles served in the armed forces of the United Kingdom for over a decade. He actually commanded a ship of his own in his own right. He was a ship captain. He also was in the fleet air arm. But not only that, he was not only in the fleet air arm, he was in 845 Naval Air Squadron, which was what they called one of the junglies, which are the airborne naval special forces who go in to do particularly difficult jobs. So he was, he's definitely connected with the Royal Navy, and not only that, with the Royal Air Force as well. But he, in his role with the Navy, is Commandant General of the Royal Marines. And we should be grateful for that, because earlier Queen Elizabeth had marked Prince Harry, to be Commandant General of the Royal Marines to succeed Prince Philip, the Duke of Edinburgh, who died. So Prince Harry took over that role as Commandant General of the Royal Marines and made a right mess of it, because he lost all the respect and, of course, had to resign that particular post, which then went back to the King himself after the King was crowned. Now, what we saw in May was the revitalization, if you like, of the Royal Marines, which are part of the Royal Navy. And for the first time in, I don't know, living history, the King presented new colors, new ensigns, if you like, to four different Royal Marine Commando units on the same day and in the same ceremony, for 40 Commando, 4-2 Commando, 4-3 Commando, and 4-5 Commando. That was at this wonderful celebration down in Windsor Castle. And it was like the Trooping the Colour ceremony for the Household Regiment, which is done with great ceremony each year. But this was a much more private ceremony, but the new colours were presented to those Royal Marine Commando units, and I had the great honour of, as a young boy, going with 4-2 Commando on HMS Bulwark during the Konfrontasi period of the war between Britain and Indonesia in the 60s. So essentially the King really revitalized his commitment to those services. Now, bottom line is that it's Parliament which has to vote money for defence. But in the meantime, maintaining the esprit de corps and the morale of the armed forces, and more importantly, the recognition among the British public that the armed forces are not only their armed forces, they're not the government's armed forces, they're the armed forces of the United Kingdom and the monarch, that that really keeps the defence structure of Britain capable, vital, and, if you like, highly motivated during periods of governmental incompetence, as we've recently been seeing.
0: 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I'm John Batchelor.

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6: From ABC News, I'm Dave Packer. President Trump was dealt a blow to end birthright citizenship. The Supreme Court Tuesday siding with the long-held interpretation of the 14th Amendment that almost all persons born in the United States are citizens of the country. And the High Court upheld the state's rights to ban transgender athletes for competing in school sports not aligned with their sex at birth.
7: The justices allowing states to ban transgender girls and women from playing on women's teams. Citing both fairness and safety, Justice Brett Kavanaugh writes, states may maintain women's and girls' sports for biological females. In her partial dissent, Justice Sonia Sotomayor insists it's not been proven that transgender student athletes categorically posed dangers to competitive fairness and safety.
6: ABC's Mary Bruce. A dangerous heat wave this week across much of the country. ABC meteorologist Samara Theodore.
8: And the thing about it is very little relief is coming overnight. It's not just the heat. It's the wildfires as well. Breckenridge, Glen Rock, Cheyenne, Telluride, down to Winslow, Pueblo. We have a red flag warning in place.
6: Where was he the last 4 months? New Jersey Republican Representative Tom Kane Jr. disclosed Tuesday was being treated for depression.
9: The doctors recommended that I remain in the hospital to address my illness. They explained to me that this would be the fastest way to recovery.
6: What's going on with Taylor Swift and Travis Kelce? There are what seem to be wedding-related activities being set up at New York's Madison Square Garden. ABC's Aaron Katursky.
10: The first one is Thursday afternoon at about 6 p.m., and that's supposed to be for about 100 people. The following day, on Friday, beginning at 4 p.m., 4 in the afternoon at MSG, there's a cocktail hour and then a 12-hour party that's supposed to run until 4 a.m. Saturday morning. That one's for about 1,000 people.
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13: President Trump says the Republican Party will hold a midterm convention in September to energize voters ahead of the election. One person was killed when a vehicle crashed into a bakery near Houston. Harris County Sheriff's Office Major Anthony McConnell says the driver is a man in his late 70s.
14: What we come to find is a vehicle drove into the business. We talked to the owner. He is an elderly male. Said he hit the wrong pedal, accelerated. He was planning on parking in front of the business.
13: Another person was hurt and sent to the hospital. Lawmakers have advanced a package meant to strengthen protections for kids online.
15: House lawmakers have passed the Kids Internet and Digital Safety Act. It's a bipartisan package of legislation that, among other things, would require social media companies to adopt new safety measures for children and restrict the use of minors' data for targeted advertising. Advocates say the bill is a step towards a safer internet for young people, but critics fear it may prompt tech platforms to adopt age verification measures for everyone, which is a concern if that additional data people are handing over gets breached. Mike Dubusky, ABC News.
13: In a court filing, attorneys for actress Blake Lively say Justin Baldoni's production company owes nearly $8 million in attorney's fees connected to a defamation lawsuit dismissed last year. It comes 2 weeks after a judge denied Lively's claim for damages against Baldoni, but allowed her to seek legal fees. Dave Packer, ABC News.
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18: Partly cloudy and warm overnight tonight with lows in the mid-70s. For later today, mostly sunny and hot. An extreme heat warning goes into effect at 11 a.m. and runs through Friday. Highs will be around 100, but the feels-like temperature over 110. And for your Thursday, remaining sunny and hot, highs around 100.
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1: Partly cloudy and warm overnight tonight with lows in the mid-70s. For later today, mostly sunny and hot. An extreme heat warning goes into effect at 11 a.m. and runs through Friday. Highs will be around 100, but the feels-like temperature over 110. And for your Thursday, remaining sunny and hot, highs around 100.
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1: ABC News, I'm Dave Packer. The Supreme Court Tuesday striking down President Trump's order attempting to end birthright citizenship. The ruling reaffirms more than a century of legal precedent that babies born on American soil are automatically American citizens. ABC News legal contributor Sarah Isger.
2: Five of the justices saying, yes, this includes anyone born in the United States who's not, for instance, a diplomat here while working for a foreign government. But four of the justices saying, well, no, the 14th Amendment doesn't say that.
1: And in a separate ruling, the Supreme Court upheld state bans on transgender girls from participating in girls and women's sports. A personal financial disclosure released Tuesday shows that in 2025, President Trump earned $2.2 billion, more than triple what he reported the year before. An emergency order issued for the nation's largest power grid as dangerous heat grips the Midwest and South and moves into the Northeast. This is ABC News.
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6: Hi, this is Jeremy Downs. Ithaca is a great place to live, work, and play. 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And never text and drive or talk on the cell while driving. This is Jeremy Downs. Ithaca really is a gorgeous place.
7: 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The Cornell Clock Tower is called McGraw Tower, named after Jenny McGraw. She donated 9 original bells when the university opened and were put into the tower upon completion in 1888. Today, there are 21 bells heard daily, playing the McGraw Rag in the morning and the alma mater at noon. 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
1: Partly cloudy and warm overnight tonight with lows in the mid-70s. For later today, mostly sunny and hot. An extreme heat warning goes into effect at 11 a.m. and runs through Friday. Highs will be around 100, but the feels-like temperature over 110. And for your Thursday, remaining sunny and hot, highs around 100.
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3: From ABC News, I'm Dave Packer. President Trump was dealt a blow to end birthright citizenship. The Supreme Court Tuesday, siding with the long-held interpretation of the 14th Amendment that almost all persons born in the United States are citizens of the country. And the High Court upheld the state's rights to ban transgender athletes for competing in school sports not aligned with their sex at birth.
4: The justices allowing states to ban transgender girls and women from playing on women's teams. Citing both fairness and safety, Justice Brett Kavanaugh writes, states may maintain women's and girls' sports for biological females. In her partial dissent, Justice Sonia Sotomayor insisting it's not been proven that transgender student-athletes categorically posed dangers to competitive fairness and safety.
3: ABC's Mary Bruce. A dangerous heat wave this week across much of the country. ABC meteorologist Samara Theodore.
5: And the thing about it is, very little relief is coming overnight. It's not just the heat, it's the wildfires as well. Breckenridge, Glen Rock, Cheyenne, Telluride, down to Winslow, Pueblo, we have a red flag warning in place.
3: Where was he the last 4 months? New Jersey Republican Representative Tom Kane Jr. disclosed Tuesday was being treated for depression.
6: The doctors recommended that I remain in the hospital to address my illness. They explained to me that this would be the fastest way to recovery.
3: What's going on with Taylor Swift and Travis Kelce? There are what seem to be wedding-related activities being set up at New York's Madison Square Garden. ABC's Aaron Katursky.
7: The first one is Thursday afternoon at about 6 p.m., and that's supposed to be for about 100 people. The following day, on Friday, beginning at 4 p.m., 4 in the afternoon at MSG, there's a cocktail hour and then a 12-hour party that's supposed to run until 4 a.m. Saturday morning. That one's for about 1,000 people.
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3: President Trump says the Republican Party will hold a midterm convention in September to energize voters ahead of the election. One person was killed when a vehicle crashed into a bakery near Houston. Harris County Sheriff's Office Major Anthony McConnell says the driver is a man in his late 70s.
10: What we come to find is a vehicle drove into the business. We talked to the owner. He is an elderly male. He said he hit the wrong pedal, accelerated. He was planning on parking in front of the business.
11: Another person was hurt and sent to the hospital. Lawmakers have advanced a package meant to strengthen protections for kids online.
12: House lawmakers have passed the Kids Internet and Digital Safety Act. It's a bipartisan package of legislation that, among other things, would require social media companies to adopt new safety measures for children and restrict the use of minors' data for targeted advertising. Advocates say the bill is a step towards a safer internet for young people, but critics fear it may prompt tech platforms to adopt age verification measures for everyone, which is a concern if that additional data people are handing over gets breached. Mike Dubusky, ABC News.
11: In a court filing, attorneys for actress Blake Lively say Justin Baldoni's production company owes nearly $8 million in attorney's fees connected to a defamation lawsuit dismissed last year. It comes 2 weeks after a judge denied Lively's claim for damages against Baldoni, but allowed her to seek legal fees. Dave Packer, ABC News.
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14: Partly cloudy and warm overnight tonight with lows in the mid-70s. For later today, mostly sunny and hot. An extreme heat warning goes into effect at 11 a.m. and runs through Friday. Highs will be around 100, but the feels-like temperature over 110. And for your Thursday, remaining sunny and hot, highs around 100.
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1: ABC News, I'm Dave Packer. Primary night in Colorado, the Associated Press projects that Attorney General Phil Weiser will win the Democratic primary for governor, beating U.S. Senator Michael Bennet. Weiser telling supporters Tuesday night,
2: Colorado, you chose fresh, energetic, and bold leadership that starts by asking, how can I help?
1: In the Republican primary, a tight race between State Senator Barb Kirkmeyer and political newcomer Victor Marks. President Trump dealt a blow to end birthright citizenship. The Supreme Court Tuesday siding with the long-held interpretation of the 14th Amendment that almost all persons born in the United States are citizens of the country. And the High Court upheld states' rights to ban transgender athletes for competing in school sports not aligned with their sex at birth. Where was he the last 4 months? New Jersey Republican Representative Tom Kane Jr. returned to Capitol Hill Tuesday, disclosed he was being treated for depression. This is ABC News.
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1: Partly cloudy and warm overnight tonight with lows in the mid-70s. For later today, mostly sunny and hot. An extreme heat warning goes into effect at 11 a.m. and runs through Friday. Highs will be around 100, but the feels-like temperature over 110. And for your Thursday, remaining sunny and hot, highs around 100.
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5: From ABC News, I'm Dave Packer. We're getting a clearer picture of President Trump's massive crypto earnings since the start of his second term.
6: According to newly released personal financial disclosure documents for 2025, President Trump appears to have earned over $1 billion from his cryptocurrency ventures. At least $524 million comes from the sale of cryptocurrency tokens through the Trump-connected World Liberty Financial. The disclosure report, which is 927 pages, also listed earnings of $636 million from a licensing agreement with Celebration Coin for the sale of the president's meme coin. Karen Travers, ABC News, Washington.
5: Democrats took to the Capitol steps to celebrate today's Supreme Court ruling to protect birthright citizenship. New York Democratic Congresswoman Grace Meng blasted President Trump's attempt to redefine citizenship.
7: We are American. We belong here. And no wannabe king will ever take that away from us.
5: But House Speaker Mike Johnson.
8: I'm very disappointed in that outcome. I think it subjects the country to serious challenges going forward, and we'll have to deal with it as a Congress.
5: New Jersey Republican Congressman Tom Kaine Jr. back on Capitol Hill today, ending the months-long mystery of where he was, saying he was hospitalized for depression.
9: To my constituents, thank you. Thank you for your patience. Thank you for your understanding. Thank you for your prayers. And thank you for allowing me the honor of serving you.
5: Primary night in Colorado, the Associated Press has projected that Attorney General Phil Weiser will win the Democratic primary for governor, beating U.S. Senator Michael Bennet, and the AP projects incumbent Senator John Hickenlooper will win the Democratic primary for U.S. Senate. After eight seasons, basketball superstar LeBron James will not be returning to the Los Angeles Lakers next season. The 41-year-old will now hit free agency to find a new home for his 24th season in the league. You're listening to ABC News.
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12: Before the Supreme Court adjourned, it decided to take up a major gun case next term.
13: They have announced that they will review the constitutionality of state bans on AR-15 semi-assault rifles. These are weapons that are prohibited in 10 states, plus the District of Columbia. They've been used in some of the deadliest mass shootings in the United States, including Sandy Hook and Uvalde. So many children there killed with these weapons. States responding to that, trying to limit the sale and possession, but now the justices have indicated they're ready to decide whether, in fact, that's unconstitutional.
12: ABC's Devin Dwyer. One of the big wireless carriers is pulling the plug on some of its low-cost plans.
14: T-Mobile is retiring some of its legacy phone plans, which could affect customers who had Simple Choice or Magenta plans, as well as some old Sprint customers who were grandfathered over from the two companies' merger in 2020. T-Mobile is automatically moving all those customers over to more modern phone plans, with price increases of around $4 a line, likely.
12: ABC's Mike Dubusky. Serena Williams was beaten by 20-year-old Maya Joint of Australia in her first professional singles match in nearly 4 years in the opening round of Wimbledon. The Consumer Confidence Board says America's attitudes towards the economy improved this month as gas prices started to go down. But the survey also found that more Americans think it's hard to get a job. Dave Packer, ABC News.
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15: 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Also, oil and gas prices are falling, but there's a new inflation threat rearing its ugly head, artificial intelligence. We'll explain the impact and scores of ways to keep your home cool during a heat wave. 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
1: Partly cloudy and warm overnight tonight with lows in the mid-70s. For later today, mostly sunny and hot. An extreme heat warning goes into effect at 11 a.m. and runs through Friday. Highs will be around 100, but the feels-like temperature over 110. And for your Thursday, remaining sunny and hot, highs around 100.
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2: ABC News, I'm Dave Packer. Newly released personal financial disclosure documents for 2025 show President Trump appears to have earned over $1 billion since the start of his second term from his cryptocurrency ventures.
3: At least $524 million comes from the sale of cryptocurrency tokens through the Trump-connected World Liberty Financial. The disclosure report, which is 927 pages, also listed earnings of $636 million from a licensing agreement with Celebration Coin for the sale of the president's meme coin.
2: ABC's Karen Travers. The Supreme Court issuing a landmark ruling on its final day of its term, the High Court striking down President Trump's order attempting to end birthright citizenship. And in a separate ruling, it upheld state bans on transgender girls from participating in girls and women's sports. And the court struck down limits on party spending in federal elections. More than 175 million people under alerts for extreme heat from the Gulf Coast to the Northeast. This is ABC News.
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1: Partly cloudy and warm overnight tonight with lows in the mid-70s. For later today, mostly sunny and hot. An extreme heat warning goes into effect at 11 a.m. and runs through Friday. Highs will be around 100, but the feels-like temperature over 110. And for your Thursday, remaining sunny and hot, highs around 100.
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7: From ABC News, I'm Dave Packer. President Trump was dealt a blow to end birthright citizenship. The Supreme Court Tuesday siding with the long-held interpretation of the 14th Amendment that almost all persons born in the United States are citizens of the country. And the High Court upheld the state's rights to ban transgender athletes for competing in school sports not aligned with their sex at birth.
8: The justices allowing states to ban transgender girls and women from playing on women's teams. Citing both fairness and safety, Justice Brett Kavanaugh writes, states may maintain women's and girls' sports for biological females. In her partial dissent, Justice Sonia Sotomayor insists it's not been proven that transgender student athletes categorically posed dangers to competitive fairness and safety.
7: ABC's Mary Bruce. A dangerous heat wave this week across much of the country. ABC meteorologist Samara Theodore.
9: And the thing about it is very little relief is coming overnight. It's not just the heat. It's the wildfires as well. Breckenridge, Glen Rock, Cheyenne, Telluride, down to Winslow, Pueblo. We have a red flag warning in place.
7: Where was he the last 4 months? New Jersey Republican Representative Tom Kaine Jr. disclosed Tuesday was being treated for depression.
10: The doctors recommended that I remain in the hospital to address my illness. They explained to me that this would be the fastest way to recovery.
7: What's going on with Taylor Swift and Travis Kelce? There are what seem to be wedding-related activities being set up at New York's Madison Square Garden. ABC's Aaron Katursky.
11: The first one is Thursday afternoon at about 6 p.m., and that's supposed to be for about 100 people. The following day, on Friday, beginning at 4 p.m., 4 in the afternoon at MSG, there's a cocktail hour and then a 12-hour party that's supposed to run until 4 a.m. Saturday morning. That one's for about 1,000 people.
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7: President Trump says the Republican Party will hold a midterm convention in September to energize voters ahead of the election. One person was killed when a vehicle crashed into a bakery near Houston. Harris County Sheriff's Office Major Anthony McConnell says the driver is a man in his late 70s.
14: What we come to find is a vehicle drove into the business. We talked to the owner. He is an elderly male. Said he hit the wrong pedal, accelerated. He was planning on parking in front of the business.
7: Another person was hurt and sent to the hospital. Lawmakers have advanced a package meant to strengthen protections for kids online.
15: House lawmakers have passed the Kids Internet and Digital Safety Act. It's a bipartisan package of legislation that, among other things, would require social media companies to adopt new safety measures for children and restrict the use of minors' data for targeted advertising. Advocates say the bill is a step towards a safer internet for young people, but critics fear it may prompt tech platforms to adopt age verification measures for everyone, which is a concern if that additional data people are handing over gets breached. Mike Dubusky, ABC News.
7: In a court filing, attorneys for actress Blake Lively say Justin Baldoni's production company owes nearly $8 million in attorney's fees connected to a defamation lawsuit dismissed last year. It comes 2 weeks after a judge denied Lively's claim for damages against Baldoni, but allowed her to seek legal fees. Dave Packer, ABC News.
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1: Partly cloudy and warm overnight tonight with lows in the mid-70s. For later today, mostly sunny and hot. An extreme heat warning goes into effect at 11 a.m. and runs through Friday. Highs will be around 100, but the feels-like temperature over 110. And for your Thursday, remaining sunny and hot, highs around 100.
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1: ABC News, I'm Dave Packer. Primary night in Colorado. The Associated Press projects that Attorney General Phil Weiser will win the Democratic primary for governor, beating U.S. Senator Michael Bennet. Weiser telling supporters Tuesday night.
2: Colorado, you chose fresh, energetic, and bold leadership that starts by asking, how can I help?
1: In the Republican primary, a tight race between State Senator Barb Kirkmeyer and political newcomer Victor Marx. President Trump dealt a blow to end birthright citizenship. The Supreme Court Tuesday siding with the long-held interpretation of the 14th Amendment that almost all persons born in the United States are citizens of the country. And the High Court upheld states' rights to ban transgender athletes for competing in school sports not aligned with their sex at birth. Where was he the last 4 months? New Jersey Republican Representative Tom Kane Jr. returned to Capitol Hill Tuesday, disclosed he was being treated for depression. This is ABC News.
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founded in 1968 in Groton, Tompkins Cortland Community College relocated to its current location right off of Route 13 in Dryden 6 years later. In its first year, TC3 had 133 students enrolled for daytime classes and 47 at night. Over the years, the college has grown to serve thousands more students during a typical academic year. In June 2022, Dr. Amy Kremenick became only the fifth president in the entire history of the school. TC3 has also handed out dozens of awards to faculty and staff since 1978, beginning with the Chancellor's or Trustees Awards for Excellence in Teaching. I'm Joe Salzone, and that's been a moment of 607 History from News Talk WHCU.

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1: Today, partly sunny, hot, and humid with a thunderstorm possible. The 5-degree guarantee, 97. Tonight, warm and muggy, low 72. And for Thursday, mostly sunny and very hot, high 100. For a complete First 20 forecast, tune to WENY News. I'm Chief Meteorologist Joe Barris.
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2: ABC News, I'm Sherry Preston. Dangerous heat is now affecting more than half the country from Nashville up through New England. Heat indexes will top 100 degrees, some of the hottest 4th of July weather in a decade in many places. The launch of the robotic spacecraft designed to boost the orbit of NASA's Swift Observatory has been postponed again because of the weather. They'll try again tomorrow morning. The space telescope is in danger of disintegrating in the atmosphere, and they're trying to move it to higher orbit. In Colorado, Democratic Socialist Maylott Quiros looks to have beaten longtime Congresswoman Diana DeGette in the Democratic primary.
3: Denver voters of all ages, of all races, of all religions sent a clear message. We will not wait!
2: We're a day away from what's shaping up to be a marathon celebration at Madison Square Garden as Taylor Swift and Travis Kelce tie the knot. Two events are planned, one tomorrow night, a small one, then a second bigger one beginning on Friday. No phones allowed. This is ABC News.
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4: Good morning, I'm Joe Salzone. Oppressive heat and humidity sticking around. Meteorologist Catherine Schwamm tells us a heat dome is covering the southern tier through America's birthday.
5: Now, it's pretty much when a ridge. So think about a hill. A hill is placed over much of the United States, and what it's doing is taking all of that warmth and all of that humidity from down the south and pushing it northbound. And that's pretty much what it's doing going into the end of the week, but it's also stuck there. It's kind of in a holding pattern, so we're waiting on it to move, and it looks like it could budge just a bit going into the weekend.
4: The Ithaca area under an extreme heat warning starting this morning at 11 through 8 p.m. Friday. Cortland County's budget planning season is here. Discussions about putting together a spending plan for 2027 include looking at mandated programs. Michael Ponticello, the county administrator.
6: We have to look at what are we required to do under the law, and sometimes it even tells us how we deliver it, and so those areas we have a lot less flexibility. But then we do balance that with all of those quality of life items that we want to see in this community, and we want to ensure that we are doing.
4: Sustainable Finger Lakes adding to its leadership team, Jessica Bond joining as deputy director from Western North Carolina, where she's worked on preservation. Bond will oversee the group's day-to-day operations while President Gay Nicholson shifts her focus to building coalitions. Bond says she's thrilled to join the group. Road maintenance affecting traffic at the town of Ithaca. Crews removing trees on Winthrop Drive. That's closed between Brandywine Drive and Warren Road. Officials say Winthrop will reopen when the work is over. Hazy sun today and humid. Thunderstorms possible. High 97. Joe Salzone reporting.
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1: Great to have you with us on this first day of July. It's Wednesday, it's mostly sunny, and it's very, very muggy.
2: Hazy, hot, and humid conditions likely today with a chance for a few thunderstorms. I'm meteorologist Joe Varis, and I'll have details in my forecast.
1: Our temperature is out the door already in the 70s. It's 74 degrees in Ithaca. Good morning, I'm Joe Salzone. Glad we could get together. Now the news, oppressive heat and humidity sticking around. Meteorologist Catherine Schwamm tells us a heat dome now covering the southern tier through this Saturday, America's birthday.
3: Now, it's pretty much winter ridge. So think about a hill. A hill is placed over much of the United States, and what it's doing is taking all of that warmth and all of that humidity from down the south and pushing it northbound. And that's pretty much what it's doing going into the end of the week, but it's also stuck there. It's kind of in a holding pattern, so we're waiting on it to move, and it looks like it could budge just a bit going into the weekend.
1: The Ithaca area under an extreme heat warning starting at 11 o'clock this morning through 8 p.m. Friday. Budget work in Tompkins County gaining momentum. Lawmakers considering a local law allowing the county, if needed, to go past the state's tax levy limit in the 2027 spending plan. Legislator Deborah Dawson says it's a standard move done in recent years to avoid a time crunch down the road.
4: We're certainly not committing ourselves to exceeding the tax cap, but it certainly will make the process a little easier.
1: Legislator Greg Mezzi believes the tax cap serves as a valuable guide in the process.
5: I think we need to have more discipline in the budget process, and this just creates a revenue patch that hides structural problems within our budget that we should find creative ways to solve other than just levying new tax, which rarely gets walked back.
1: The resolution approved 10-6, the minimum required for passage. Mandated services in Cortland County under review, County Administrator Michael Ponticello tells WHCU, is part of the larger budget planning process.
6: The vast majority of what we do is mandated services. Counties execute lots of state and federal programs, but at the same time, we do look at those other areas, such as our, you know, Dwyer Park, and where other pots of money are available that we can use to ensure that we keep those quality of life items going.
1: Cortland County's 2027 budget has to be adopted before December 31. WHCU News Time 608, a special vote today at the Tompkins County Public Library. The Board of Trustees will vote on approving a new contract with the Support Staff Association. That's part of UAW Local 2300. The meeting and vote being held at 5 o'clock. There are six other board meetings scheduled through year's end. Well, improvements coming to two southern tier airports. Nearly $2.2 million in FAA grant money heading to Elmira Regional Airport and Corning Painted Post Airport. Reports say a little more than $2 million going to Elmira for a new passenger boarding bridge, and Corning Painted Post will use the rest for some 16,000 square yards of runway paving. In crime, the town of Corning getting a temporary leader. WENY-TV reports an emergency meeting was held Tuesday to accept the resignation of Jennifer Tuttle and appoint Mike Brenning as interim supervisor. Tuttle's decision came on the same day she pleaded guilty to a single count of offering a false instrument for filing. Prosecutors say Tuttle received over $1,000 in fraudulent unemployment money from the State Labor Department, a Corning man accepting a plea deal for his role in a bank robbery. On Friday, 31-year-old Dominic Bova pleaded guilty in Steuben County Court to first-degree robbery and also a charge of misdemeanor contempt. Originally facing more than a dozen charges, Bova admitted to robbing a bank in the town of Addison last August. Under terms of the agreement, Bova will spend 9 years in state prison and also pay restitution. WHCU News Time 610, a scam making the rounds in Tioga County. The story from WHCU's Matthew Adams.
7: Sheriff Gary Howard says a scammer is contacting residents and posing as a sergeant, telling victims they've been indicted and need to pay a fine to clear up a warrant. Sheriff Howard adds that law enforcement will never demand money over the phone and asks anyone who receives a call to contact his office at 607-687-1010. Matthew Adams, WHCU News.
1: 610 now, a traffic delay possible in Lansing. Highway crews paving Conlon Road. It'll be down to a single lane. Flaggers will be between Buck Road and State Route 34. Drivers should find a different way of getting around. The work should wrap up around 4:30 today. In the town of Ithaca, there is some road maintenance. Crews are moving trees on Winthrop Drive, which is closed between Brandywine Drive and Warren Road. Officials say Winthrop will be reopening once that work is complete. After more than 4 years, the Century Bridge at Watkins Glen State Park is reopening. The New York State Parks Office holding an official grand opening ceremony 1 o'clock today. The iconic stone structure, first built in 1908, shut down because of safety concerns in 2022. Construction on a $7.5 million steel replacement began last summer. It was fabricated off-site and lowered into place back in April. Crews have spent the past 2.5 months securing the bridge. And Newfield's school superintendent is celebrating. Today is Jesse Harper's one-year anniversary of joining the district. Harper said he had some initial concerns before accepting the job.
8: Just really trying to figure out the people, the community. And what I found was that Newfield was absolutely welcoming. After a year, I can say with no reservation, it is an amazing community. It's an amazing faculty and staff.
1: Harper was hired after the retirement of Eric Hartz. WHCU News Time, 6:12.
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2: Today, hazy sunshine with isolated thunderstorms. It'll be hot and humid with a 5-degree guarantee, 97. Tonight, partly cloudy and muggy, low 72. And for Thursday, very hot with plenty of sunshine, high 100. For your complete first 20 forecast, tune to WENY News. I'm Chief Meteorologist Joe Veras.
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1: Yeah, it's already very warm and muggy and humid and all of that. 74 degrees in Ithaca, 71 in Cortland. The entire region under an extreme heat warning from 11 o'clock today through 8 o'clock Friday night. We'll have our live weather chat with meteorologist Catherine Schwab coming up a little bit later on this morning. Also ahead of us, further discussion about the heat, the heat wave in Europe last week and the heat wave that we're facing now. Dr. William Klepak will join us at 7:40. He is the Tompkins County Medical Director. Then at 8:40, Tompkins County Legislative Chair Shauna Black will join us. 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
10: This is the Finger Lakes Agriculture Report. I'm Judy Wright with Cornell Cooperative Extension, your local connection to Cornell University. Giant hogweed plants are blooming, making it a prime time to spot this harmful invasive plant. Giant hogweed is a large flowering plant from Eurasia with sap that causes painful burns and scarring. Brushing against or breaking the plant releases sap. When combined with sunlight and moisture, can cause a severe burn within 24 to 48 hours. Giant hogweed is listed as a noxious weed, and New York state law prohibits its possession with the intent to sell, import, purchase, transport, introduce, or propagate it. It was introduced to Europe in the late 19th century and to the United States in the early 20th century as an ornamental garden plant. It has become established in New England and the Mid-Atlantic region as well as the Northwest. Giant hogweed grows along streams and rivers and in fields, forests, yards, and long roadsides. It prefers open sites with abundant sunlight and moist soil, but it can grow in partially shaded habitats as well. Giant hogweed is a member of the carrot family. It can grow to 14 feet or more. Its hollow, rigid stems grow 2 to 4 inches in diameter and have dark, reddish purple blotches. Its large compound leaves can grow up to 5 feet wide, and the white flower heads can grow to 2.5 feet in diameter. If you come in contact with giant hogweed, immediately wash the affected area thoroughly with soap and water and keep that area away from any sunlight for 48 hours. This plant poses a serious health risk, so see a physician if you think you've been burned by giant hogweed. If you think you have giant hogweed on your property, do not touch it. Keep your distance and try to identify it using New York State Department of Environmental Conservation's website, Giant Hogweed Identification page, for help. Some plants look similar, so use the key on the page to try and make a positive identification. There are lookalikes, but giant hogweed is the tallest and has the largest flower heads of any of the plants. From late April through August, DEC field crews visit each confirmed giant hogweed site and use appropriate control methods. These visits are free of charge to the landowner. If you think you have giant hogweed, again, stay away, but reach out to your local cooperative extension office or the New York State DEC for help and identification. This has been the Finger Lakes Agriculture Report. I'm Judy Wright with Cornell Cooperative Extension, and on behalf of this radio station and the Cornell Cooperative Extension System, I hope you've learned a little bit more about giant hogweed in the Finger Lakes.
1: We did indeed. Thank you, Judy. Good morning, 617. Temperatures in the 70s now, mid to upper 90s today. Tomorrow, right around the 100-degree mark. Needless to say, tomorrow, the hottest day of the week by several degrees. Coming up next, we'll tell you about a new deputy director.
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18: 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Why do you think that is?
19: Well, there's several reasons for that. 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When I worked for other funeral homes, I kind of saw the trend moving to cremation, and that's why I started this service. 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Because in this economy in these days, even my cost at $1,200 is a lot of money to most people, to me. That's the biggest reason. And then other reasons, environmental factors. People also don't want to be put in a box and buried into a ground, believe it or not.
17: For the full interview, go to the podcast tab at 607newsnow.com.
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21: While the U.S. still doesn't have an airline passenger bill of rights, European countries are way ahead of us when it comes to those rights. 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
1: Good morning. Coming up to 6:21 on 6:07 this morning. I'm Joe Salzone. Matt Aceto is out for another day. Sustainable Finger Lakes adding to its leadership team. Jessica Bond joining as deputy director from Western North Carolina, where she has spent some time on preservation. Bond will be overseeing the group's day-to-day operations. It frees up President Gay Nicholson, who's going to be turning her attention to building coalitions. Bond says she's thrilled to join the organization. Law enforcement getting ready for the holiday weekend. State and local police increasing patrol starting tomorrow for the annual Stop DWI July 4th campaign. The Traffic Safety Initiative targets impaired drivers. It'll include sobriety checkpoints. That campaign runs through Sunday. A traffic stop resulting in drug charges in Elmira. Authorities pulled a vehicle over last Wednesday for traffic violations. During a search, officers allegedly found a large amount of drugs and crack cocaine. 39-year-old Charlie Peters charged with felony possession with intent to sell and also a misdemeanor. WHCN News Time, 6:22. This week's movie at the Cayuga Heights Fire Department postponed. Originally scheduled for tomorrow evening at the station, officials say Zootopia 2 being pushed back to next week because of the high heat. That movie will be shown next Thursday night at 6. WHCN News Time, 6:22. A Cortland County town making it easier to access information.
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1: 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That's ahead. This is 6:07 this morning.
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2: Today, partly sunny, hot, and humid with a thunderstorm possible. The 5-degree guarantee, 97. Tonight, warm and muggy, low 72. And for Thursday, mostly sunny and very hot, high 100. For your complete First 20 forecast, tune to WENY News. I'm Chief Meteorologist Joe Veras.
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1: And needless to say, be careful. 74 in Ithaca, 72 Cortland. An extreme heat warning will be officially in place from 11 o'clock this morning through 8 p.m. Friday.
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1: Good morning at 6:25. SUNY Cortland naming a new head coach for women's volleyball. Kristen Baker joining from Hamilton College, where she's had that same role since 2017. Baker says the school is, quote, overflowing with excellence and pride, both academically and athletically. A promotion for the men's soccer team at SUNY. Andrew Taylor moving up to the role of lead assistant coach in 2025. Taylor was the goalkeeper's coach for both soccer teams at the school. Baseball, the Yankees dropping a second game to the Tigers, losing yesterday 9-3. It was their sixth loss in a row. The Yanks and Tigers wrap up their series today. First pitch, 1:35, and a win for the Mets. The Amazons shut out.

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5: I'm Nicole Murray with Your Money Now. Microsoft is planning to cut under 2.5% of its workforce in the latest round of layoffs that could be announced as early as next week. Business Insider reported the news. U.S. companies have continued to trim headcounts in recent months with a fresh wave of layoffs across the technology, media, and finance sectors. WhatsApp said its users will soon get the option of going by usernames instead of phone numbers, announcing plans to address a privacy blind spot. WhatsApp, which says it has more than 3 billion users globally, has until now allowed users to be contacted by anyone who has their phone number. The app is owned by Meta Platforms. Amazon said it is creating a new division under its Amazon Web Services Cloud Unit, employing so-called forward-deployed engineers who embed with customers to help them more quickly and efficiently adopt artificial intelligence software. The company is committing an initial $1 billion to the initiative. Futures are moderately lower after the Dow hit another record close. That's Your Money Now.
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16: Day one of five of the heat wave getting into the northeast. Some strong storms surrounding the heat dome. Pockets of heat in the west, but not as extreme. Still fire danger in the four corners. Surrounding the heat dome, some storms from the Gulf Coast into the Great Lakes and upstate.

0: New York and New England, but underneath that dome, no relief. Extreme heat warnings all the way from Kansas City down to Jackson into Boston. 105 in this area with the feel-like readings, and even 110 Thursday and Friday in the Northeast.
1: ABC News senior meteorologist Lee Goldberg. Financial disclosures from the president show that he and his family made about $2 billion in the first year of the president's second term. Over half of that profits from his family's cryptocurrency business. Three of the country's biggest egg producers agreeing to pay over $3 million to settle allegations. They have been fixing prices for years. They're also promising to donate more than 50 million eggs to food banks and community organizations. This is ABC News.
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3: Good morning, Wednesday, July 1, WHCU News Time, 6:32. Currently 74 degrees in Ithaca, 72 in Cortland. We know the southern tier now under a heat dome, an extreme heat warning issued by the National Weather Service starting at 11 o'clock today through 8 p.m. Friday. Heat index values the next couple of days could climb between 100 and 110. In Lansing, expect some traffic today. Highway crews paving Conlin Road. It's down to a single lane with flaggers between Buck Road and State Route 34 until about 4:30. Road maintenance affecting traffic in the town of Ithaca. Crews are moving trees on Winthrop Drive, which is closed between Brandywine Drive and Warren Road. Winthrop will reopen when the work is over. Cortland County's budget planning season is here. Discussions about putting together a spending plan for 2027 include looking at mandated programs. Michael Ponticello, the county administrator.
4: We have to look at what are we required to do under the law, and sometimes it even tells us how we deliver it. And so those areas, we have a lot less flexibility. But then we do balance that with all of those quality of life items that we want to see in this community, and we want to ensure that we are doing.
3: A special vote today at the Tompkins County Public Library. The Board of Trustees will vote on approving a new contract with the Support Staff Association, which is part of UAW Local 2300. That meeting starts at 5. After more than 4 years, the Century Bridge at Watkins Glen State Park reopening. The New York State Parks Office holding an official grand opening ceremony at 1 o'clock today. The iconic stone structure was shut down for safety concerns in 2022. Construction on a $7.5 million steel replacement began last summer. 6:34 now. In Tioga County, there's a scam making the rounds.
5: Sheriff Gary Howard says a scammer is contacting residents and posing as a sergeant, telling victims they've been indicted and need to pay a fine to clear up a warrant. Sheriff Howard adds that law enforcement will never demand money over the phone and asks anyone who receives a call to contact his office at 607-687-1010. Matthew Adams, WHCU News.
3: In other news, Sustainable Finger Lakes adding to its leadership team, Jessica Bond joining as deputy director. She's coming from Western North Carolina, where she's done a lot of work in preservation. Bond will oversee the group's day-to-day operations. It frees up President Gay Nicholson to focus on building coalitions. Bond says she's thrilled to join the group. And the Newfield Central School District superintendent celebrating his first anniversary in charge. Jesse Harper says he overcame something that was a concern to him.
6: And what ended up happening was really falling back on habits and procedures that I had had over 20 years. And that was the adjustment I had to make. You know, you can't just bring everything with you and expect it to work in a new school district.
3: Before arriving in Newfield, Harper worked for the Arkport Central School District. It's 6:07 this morning.
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7: Today, hazy sunshine with isolated thunderstorms. It'll be hot and humid with a 5-degree guarantee, 97. Tonight, partly cloudy and muggy, low 72. And for Thursday, very hot with plenty of sunshine, high 100. For your complete First 20 forecast, tune to WENY News. I'm Chief Meteorologist Gio Veras.
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3: 74 degrees in Ithaca, 72 in Cortland at 6:36. Coming up next, we'll hear from the city of Ithaca's Maura Baldiga.
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3: Good morning, 6:38 on 6:07 this morning. Very glad to have you with us this morning. The city of Ithaca is undergoing a rewrite of zoning. Let's find out why. Maura Baldiga joins us. She's the senior planner for the city of Ithaca. Maura, good morning.
14: Good morning.
3: This seems like a pretty massive undertaking.
14: It is. So we received a grant from New York State under their Smart Growth Program. So it's a big opportunity for the city that's being supported by the state, and we can undertake a comprehensive update and rewrite of our zoning code. So it's an exciting time.
3: This is part of Zone Ithaca. What is that?
14: So Zone Ithaca is what we have named this whole initiative to update the city zoning code. The current zoning code was adopted in 1975, and it's been amended more than 50 times. So it's changed a lot over the past years, but the city has not done a comprehensive top-to-bottom evaluation and update of the code since 1975. So it's time and to take on this, big project.
3: So this is a complete overhaul for the first time in 51 years.
14: Correct. Yes. So it's a big endeavor, and with the support from the state, we're able to work with a consultant team. We have an advisory committee at the city, and then we have obviously staff working on this project. It'll be about 18 months to 2 years. We've already undergone several months of the project already, but so it's a long-term project too. It won't be done quickly, but at the end, we will have an updated, modern, hopefully very easy to understand and use zoning code for the city.
3: We're talking with Maura Baldiga, senior planner for the city of Ithaca, about a complete rewrite, a complete redo of the city's zoning code dating back to 1975. What makes now the right time to do such a comprehensive review?
14: Sure. So I do think that just the time that's elapsed since it's been adopted, currently the city has 43 zoning districts and 4 overlay zones. The code is challenging to understand, and we know it's not easily accessible to the average property owner. So the city's known for some time that we wanted to do a comprehensive rewrite. Also, the city adopted a comprehensive plan in 2015. That was called Plan Ithaca. And the zoning has not been kind of comprehensively updated to match that plan. And so, you know, those pieces combined with the opportunity that the grant from New York State provided made this the right time to update the zoning code.
15: Now, I know you haven't exactly been around the city of Ithaca for 50 plus years, but just how much of the city's layout has changed that makes this overhaul necessary?
14: So I think a lot of what this project is also is looking forward, I would say, in many ways. So the city has adopted neighborhood plans. We've done some rezoning for different neighborhoods. So College Town and Southside have had zoning updates since 1975. So the code has been adopted to kind of align and mirror changes in the built environment. Really, this is the opportunity to do it comprehensively, to not do it piecemeal, and think really big picture strategically about how the zoning code works for people who are trying to use it, for people who might need to appeal the zoning code, who are trying to develop in the city. So the zoning code update will just allow us to take the time to really look at a high level at all the pieces of the zoning code and how it can be better for community members.
15: There's also a survey that's part of this process. So essentially, the city wants to hear from residents, from business owners, from people who work here, anyone that is going to spend a lot of time within the city limits.
14: Correct. Yes. So we recently launched a community survey. We hope to get as much participation as possible. The best way to access it is to go to zoneithaca.com. And yes, we're looking for people who live in the city, who work, attend school, if you operate a business or just own property in the city. We're looking for feedback from all different types of people. And it's about a 10 to 15 minute survey. It'll ask some of your priorities related to how land is used in the city and also some preferences regarding sort of how buildings look and feel in the city. And we would just encourage as many people as possible to complete the survey. Also, this is a, you know, as I said, a longer term project. So there will be other opportunities throughout this project for public engagement. The best way to stay engaged in the project is if you go to zoneithaca.com, you can sign up for the city's planning and development newsletter. We are also now on Facebook and Instagram as Zone Ithaca. So we'd like people to follow along with the project. There will be other opportunities to get involved, and we look forward to hearing from the community throughout the project.
15: We're talking about a complete overhaul of the city of Ithaca's zoning code with Maura Baldiga. She is a senior planner with the city. You mentioned the timeline. You're looking at a year and a half to 2 years. We're already several months into it now. Apart from getting feedback from the public, what else is part of this enormously complicated process?
14: Sure. So we are working with a consultant team. So they are focusing on different pieces of the code at different times. A big piece that will be interesting to community members are the district regulations. So that describes sort of within different neighborhoods throughout the city, different areas throughout the cities, what types of uses can occur there and what the buildings should look and feel like. We will also be evaluating the process for appealing the code, for moving through the development process and the ease of that as it relates to zoning. There will be a design charrette, sort of a design public outreach meeting where we'll let the community members think about kind of the look and feel of buildings. That will be happening later this year. And there'll be, once the draft code is drafted, we'll be taking that out to the public so they can get a look at the specifics and see what is actually, you know, in the proposed code and give community members plenty of time to respond. The final step will be adoption by Common Council. We're hoping to move through this entire process by the end of 2027.
15: So then at the start of 2028, if everything goes according to plan, there will be an updated or completely revised from head to toe zoning code for the city.
14: Correct. And a big piece of it is to make the zoning code more accessible for everyday users. So right now it's very text heavy and very dense. And so we are committed to, you know, more graphics and easier to understand language to try to make sure that everyone, once the zoning code is adopted, people can understand it, apply it to projects and properties that interest them, and can really use the code.
15: Maura Baldiga, Senior Planner for the City of Ithaca. The website is zoneithaca.com. And Maura, as this process unfolds over the next year plus, I hope you'll come back and give us updates.
14: I would love to.
15: Thank you, Maura. That was a replay from a few weeks ago here on 607 This Morning. Still to come, 740, Dr. William Klapak, Tompkins County's Medical Director. And then at 840, Tompkins County Legislative Chair Shauna Black will join us. The extended weather outlook with meteorologist Joveris is on the way next.
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21: From ABC News Tech Trends. Ford has hired about 350 engineers, some of whom had been previously laid off, after the company's artificial intelligence efforts fell short of the automaker's intended quality level. Bloomberg reports the new graybeard engineers, as they're known, will be used to train younger staff and help reprogram AI models. The numbers are in from last week's Amazon Prime Day, and it was a record breaker. Adobe says people spent $26.4 billion across the four-day sale, slightly higher than what they'd forecast. It marks a more than 9% increase over last year's Amazon Prime Day, which happened in July. And if you like streaming TV but hate how loud the commercials can be, California is doing something about it. Streaming services in the state are now banned from showing ads louder than the video content. The new law takes effect later this week and only applies to California for right now. With Tech Trends, I'm Mike Dubusky, ABC News.
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15: 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It's a muggy and steamy Wednesday morning, the 1st of July, and it really just gets hotter from here. More now from meteorologist Joe Veras.
7: The big weather story continues to revolve around the heat and humidity across the region. In fact, temperatures today will rise into the mid-90s, with heat index values into the triple digits. We're also tracking the potential for a few thunderstorms as well. Our hottest day of the week appears to be tomorrow, with a few spots close to 100 degrees. Factoring in the humidity, it could feel more like 110. The hot conditions will stick around through Friday and perhaps into Saturday, the 4th of July, with some lower 90s still possible. We'll finally drop a few more degrees into the 80s by Sunday, and that'll carry over into early next week. Here's a look at the Finger Lakes forecast for today. Partly sunny, hot, and humid, a thunderstorm is possible. The 5-degree guarantee, 97. Tonight, warm and muggy, low 72. And for Thursday, mostly sunny and very hot, high 100. This is meteorologist Gio Veras.
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0: Say goodbye to Hollywood. Good morning. I'm Jay Reynolds. LeBron James, Kawhi Leonard, moving on from Los Angeles. Leonard being dealt from the Clippers to the Raptors, where he won a title in 2019. LeBron James letting the Lakers know he will continue playing, but it won't be with the Lakers. He's now a free agent with multiple teams interested. As for where he might land, ESPN insider Brian Windhorst says, read those tea leaves.
1: I'm going to say one thing. Who acted with knowledge? Did the Cavs act with knowledge? Did the Heat act with knowledge? Did the Lakers act with knowledge? No. The Warriors acted with knowledge. Draymond opted out. That's all I'm going to say.
0: Draymond Green opted out of his deal with the Warriors this week, saying he did it to help the team get better. Speaking of free agency, Dean Wade gets a 4-year, $39 million deal with the Sixers. Bogdan Bogdanovic agrees to a 1-year deal with Houston. Luke Kennard agrees to a 2-year, $13 million deal with Phoenix. While his name is out there, sources say Washington has no interest in trading Anthony Davis, and they're not listening to offers. WNBA Liberty 93-85 over the Aces. New York wins the Commissioner's Cup Championship. World Cup, France 3-0 over Sweden. Kylian Mbappe scoring two of the three. Mexico gets past Ecuador 2-0. 4 games, 4 shutouts for Mexico. Norway gets a goal from Erling Haaland. In the 86th minute, they beat Ivory Coast 2-1. Norway now gets Brazil. Baseball, Dodgers top the A's 9-3. Dave Roberts win number 1,000 as manager. Marlins crush the Rockies 14-3. They finish June 20-6. Best in Major League Baseball. Rays beat Kansas City 10-4. That's now 6 straight wins for Tampa Bay. Tigers hit 5 homers, get past the Yankees 9-3. 6 straight losses for New York. White Sox, a 7-run 3rd, en route to a 9-3 win over the Orioles. Phillies shut out the Pirates 8-0, their Major League leading 10th shutout of the season. Rangers beat the Guardians 4-2. Texas taking the lead in the 7th when Cleveland left fielder Cooper Engel tosses the ball into the stands thinking it was the 3rd out.
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7: Today, partly sunny, hot, and humid with a thunderstorm possible. The 5-degree guarantee, 97. Tonight, warm and muggy, low 72. And for Thursday, mostly sunny and very hot, high 100. For a complete first warning forecast, tune to WENY News. I'm Chief Meteorologist Joe Varis.
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26: From ABC News, I'm Sherry Preston. 160 million people across the country now under extreme weather advisories. The scorching temperatures now moving into the Northeast from the Midwest. New York City is going to be slammed. ABC's Phil Tates in Brooklyn Heights getting ready.
27: Over the next couple of days, we're really going to be seeing some heated temperatures. They'll be dialing up even into the triple digits. New Yorkers, you want to ensure that you are staying safe, and that's why city officials, they're working around the clock right now to make sure that everyone is taking the necessary precaution. That's as they say that they'll have have 21 cooling vans that will be available throughout the city, aiming to bring medical care, water, and sunscreen to those in need and the most vulnerable.
26: Surrounding the heat dome, some storms from the Gulf Coast up through the Great Lakes. Underneath it, heat indexes over 100 degrees in many places. Today marks 1 week since Venezuela's twin earthquakes. Nearly 2,000 people are confirmed to have died, but thousands are believed to be still under the rubble. One of them was rescued on Tuesday, a three-year-old boy who was down there for 6 days. ABC's James Longman is in the hard-hit region.
10: This is extraordinary. This is a sea of debris in La Guaira. This is backbreaking work. We're on the roof of a collapsed building here. They've heard sounds from below, and now the job of this U.S. team is to dig down.
26: They were able to rescue the child. In Colorado, Democratic Socialist Maylot Quiroz defeating longtime Congresswoman Diane DeGette. Quiroz saying to her supporters last night,
11: Denver voters of all ages, of all races, of all religions sent a clear message. We will not wait.
26: Financial disclosures from President Trump show he made about $2 billion in the first year of his second term, mostly from his family's cryptocurrency business. Three of the nation's biggest egg producers, Calmain Foods, Versova, and Hickman's Egg Ranch, will pay $3 million for colluding to raise prices. 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
26: Republican Congressman Tom Kaine back on the House floor.
14: He was mysteriously absent from Congress for nearly 4 months. Now, New Jersey Congressman Tom Kaine has explained why. It's because he was hospitalized for depression.
18: It is physical. It is emotional. And until you experience it yourself, it is difficult to fully understand how powerful this illness can be.
14: Kaine missed more than 100 votes up until yesterday, his office only disclosing he was under doctor's care for a medical condition.
26: ABC's Hannah Patah. A major shakeup to the federal student loan system will affect millions of borrowers. Some Americans, especially low-income borrowers, will face higher monthly payments beginning today.
19: One of the biggest changes is that there's going to be fewer options going forward for how people can repay their loans. There are only going to be two options, the repayment assistance plan or the tiered standard repayment plan. Basically, those two options are replacing what was a bunch more repayment options that could get very confusing. And, you know, a lot of borrowers were trying to figure out what was best for them.
26: ABC's Elizabeth Schulze. He was the one who usually dressed up as the motorcycle cop and was the lead singer. Victor Willis performed with the Village People for nearly 50 years. The band says he was suffering from a short but aggressive illness. Willis was 74. Sherry Preston, ABC News.
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25: Good morning. We've entered the month of July, and we're starting off this month with temperatures way above average.
7: Hazy, hot, and humid conditions likely today with a chance for a few thunderstorms. I'm meteorologist Joe Varis, and I'll have details in my forecast.
25: We should be for a high right around 80. We're already approaching 80 at this early hour, 75 in Ithaca, 72 in Cortland. I'm Joe Salzone. Matt Aceto has the day off. Now the news. We're in for a few more days of very oppressive heat and humidity. Meteorologist Catherine Schwamm tells us that the southern tier is under a heat dome through America's birthday.
0: Now, it's pretty much when a ridge. So think about a hill. A hill is placed over much of the United States, and what it's doing is taking all of that warmth and all of that humidity from down the south and pushing it northbound. And that's pretty much what it's doing going into the end of the week, but it's also stuck there. It's kind of in a holding pattern, so we're waiting on it to move, and it looks like it could budge just a bit going into the weekend.
25: Starting around 11 o'clock this morning, the Ithaca area will be under an extreme heat warning through 8 p.m. Friday. In the town of Ithaca, road maintenance will have an impact on traffic. Crews are busy removing trees on Winthrop Drive, which is closed between Brandywine Drive and Warren Road. Officials say Winthrop will reopen when that work is complete. You might encounter today some traffic in Lansing. Highway crews are paving Conlin Road, which is going to be down to a single lane with flaggers between Buck Road and State Route 34. Drivers should seek out a different path. The work should wrap up around 4:30 today. Two Southern Tier airports getting improvements. Nearly $2.2 million in FAA grant money headed to Elmira Regional Airport and Corning Painted Post Airport. WENY-TV reports a little more than $2 million going to Elmira for a new passenger boarding bridge, while Corning Painted Post will be using the rest for 16,000 square yards of runway paving. At 7:08, we move on to other news. In Tompkins County, budget work is heating up. Lawmakers have considered a local law allowing the county, if needed, to exceed the state's tax levy limit in the 2027 planning process. Legislator Deborah Dawson says it is a standard move done in recent years to avoid a later time crunch.
1: We're certainly not committing ourselves to exceeding the tax cap, but it certainly will make the process a little easier.
25: Legislator Greg Mezzi believes the tax cap serves as a valuable guide in this process.
3: I think we need to have more discipline in the budget process, and this just creates a revenue patch that hides structural problems within our budget that we should find creative ways to solve other than just levying new tax, which rarely gets walked back.
25: The resolution approved last week by a vote of 10 to 6. In crime, a Corning man accepting a plea deal for his role in a bank robbery. 31-year-old Dominic Bova was in Steuben County Court Friday, where he pleaded guilty to a charge of misdemeanor contempt and first-degree robbery. Originally facing over a dozen charges, Bova admitted to robbing a bank in the town of Addison last August. Under terms of the agreement, Bova will spend 9 years in state prison and pay restitution. He'll be formally sentenced in August. In Elmira, a traffic stop leading to drug charges. Wednesday night, authorities pulled a vehicle over for traffic violations in the city. During a search, officers say they found a large amount of narcotics and crack cocaine. 39-year-old Charlie Peter is arrested and charged with felony possession with intent to sell and also a misdemeanor. Law enforcement gearing up for the holiday, state and local police increasing patrol starting tomorrow for the annual Stop DWI July 4th campaign. The Traffic Safety Initiative targets impaired drivers and will include sobriety checkpoints through Sunday evening. WHCU News Time, 7:10. Newfield School Superintendent is celebrating this morning. Today is Jesse Harper's one-year anniversary of joining the district. Harper says he had some initial concerns before accepting the job.
4: Just really trying to figure out the people, the community. And what I found was that Newfield was absolutely welcoming. After a year, I can say with no reservation. It is an amazing community. It's an amazing faculty and staff.
25: Harper was hired after the retirement of Eric Hartz.
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8: Today, hazy sunshine with isolated thunderstorms. It'll be hot and humid with a 5-degree guarantee, 97. Tonight, partly cloudy and muggy, low 72. And for Thursday, very hot with plenty of sunshine, high 100. For your complete First 20 forecast, tune to WENY News. I'm Chief Meteorologist Joe Veras.
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25: 75 right now in Ithaca, 72 in Cortland with a very hazy sunshine. It's warm, it's humid, it's muggy. Be careful if you're going to be outside for really any length of time, but especially for an extended amount of time. They say that if you're going to do something like maybe go for a walk, either do it early in the morning or in the evening. Avoid any real exposure during the height of these hot, sunny days. We'll be talking more about concerns about the heat with Dr. William Klepak, Tompkins County Medical Director, at 7:40. Next hour, Tompkins County Legislator Shauna Black will join us. The time is 7:12. Coming up next, a look at mandates.
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25: Good morning, 7:15 on 607 this morning. I'm Joe Salzone. We're hoping Matosito is able to be back with us tomorrow. Holding down the fort here until then. Cortland County's budget planning season has arrived. Discussions about putting together a spending plan for 2027 will include a closer look at mandated programs. Michael Ponticello is the county's administrator.
28: We have to look at
2: what are we required to do under the law? And sometimes it even tells us how we deliver it. And so those areas, we have a lot less flexibility. But then we do balance that with all of those quality of life items that we want to see in this community, and we want to ensure that we are doing.
5: Ponticello adds department heads will be submitting their budgets. A final draft goes to legislators for a vote this fall. A special vote today at the Tompkins County Public Library. The Board of Trustees voting on approving a new contract with the Support Staff Association. That's part of UAW Local 2300. The meeting and vote scheduled for 5. There are 6 other Board of Trustees meetings through the end of the year. WHCU News Time, 716. The town of Corning getting a temporary leader. WENY-TV reports an emergency meeting was held last evening to accept the resignation of Jennifer Tuttle and appoint Mike Brenning as interim supervisor. Tuttle's decision came on the same day she pleaded guilty to a single count of offering a false instrument for filing. Prosecutors say Tuttle received over $1,000 in fraudulent unemployment money from the state's Labor Department. No major injuries after a crash in Cortlandville. Deputies say a Jeep was traveling Monday morning on State Route 41 when it drifted into the opposite lane, left the road, and struck a utility pole. There's a scam making the rounds in Tioga County. Our story from WHCU's Matthew Adams.
9: Sheriff Gary Howard says a scammer is contacting residents and posing as a sergeant, telling victims they've been indicted and need to pay a fine to clear up a warrant. Sheriff Howard adds that law enforcement will never demand money over the phone and asks anyone who receives a call to contact his office at 607-687-1010. Matthew Adams, WHCU News.
5: Easier access to information for the Cortland County town of Solon. 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The website went live just a few weeks ago. And this week's movie at the Cayuga Heights Fire Department getting postponed. Zootopia 2 was scheduled to play at the fire station tomorrow night, but it's been pushed back to next Thursday because of high heat. Coming up, Kim Commando with the Daily Tech Update. We'll take another look at WHCU Sports. Now the forecast with meteorologist Joe Varis.
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11: Today, partly sunny, hot, and humid with a thunderstorm possible. The 5-degree guarantee, 97. Tonight, warm and muggy, low 72. And for Thursday, mostly sunny and very hot, high 100. For a complete first warning forecast, tune to WENY News. I'm Chief Meteorologist Joe Varis.
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5: It's a steamy 75 degrees in Ithaca.
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27: 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I called it Splash of AI, and it shows regular people how AI is actually saving time and real money right now. 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
25: Good morning at WHCU Sports at 724. A good win for the Mets. The Amazons able to shut out the Blue Jays in the second of three games, 3-0 the final score. First pitch in Game 3 today at 307. The Yankees dropped a second game in the row to the Tigers, losing yesterday 9-3. Their slump now growing to 6 losses in a row. The Yankees and Tigers will wrap up their series today at 1:35. Joe Salzone, News Talk, WHCU Sports.
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0: $1 million last year, more than half of that from his family's cryptocurrency ventures. 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
2: Warm now, hot later. Good morning. It's Wednesday, the 1st of July. WHCU News Time, 732.
3: Hazy, hot, and humid conditions likely today with a chance for a few thunderstorms. I'm meteorologist Joe Varis, and I'll have details in my forecast.
2: Basically, rinse and repeat the rest of the week. 77 in Ithaca, 74 in Cortland. I'm Joe Salzone. Matt Aceto has today off. Now the news. The Southern Tier is now under a heat dome, an extreme heat warning issued by the National Weather Service. It stretches from 11 o'clock today through 8 p.m. Friday. Heat index values today and tomorrow could climb between 100 and 110. Forecasters say extra precaution should be taken if you'll be outside. Also take action if you experience signs of heat stroke and heat exhaustion. A review beginning of Cortland County's mandated services. It's part of the budget planning process, says the county's administrator, Michael Ponticello.
4: The vast majority of what we do is mandated services. Counties execute lots of state and federal programs, but at the same time, we do look at those other areas, such as our, you know, Dwyer Park, and where other pots of money are available that we can use to ensure that we keep those quality of life items going.
2: Cortland County's budget for 2027 has to be adopted before the end of the year. After more than 4 years, the Century Bridge at Watkins Glen State Park opening back up. Today, the New York State Parks Office will hold an official grand opening ceremony at 1. The iconic stone structure closed in 2022 because of safety concerns. It was first constructed in 1908, and construction on a $7.5 million steel replacement began last summer. That was fabricated off-site and lowered into place back in April. Crews have spent the last 2.5 months securing the bridge. WHCU News Time, 7:34. Expect some traffic today in Lansing. Highway crews are busy paving Conlin Road. It's down to a single lane with flaggers between Buck Road and State Route 34 until about 4:30 today. Road maintenance affecting traffic in the town of Ithaca. For tree removal, crews are on Winthrop Drive. That's closed between Brandywine Drive and Warren Road. Budget work in Tompkins County picking up steam. Lawmakers recently considered a local law allowing the county to exceed the state's tax levy limit in the 2027 spending plan if needed. Legislator Deborah Dawson says it's a standard move done in recent years to avoid a time crunch later.
5: We're certainly not committing ourselves to exceeding the tax cap, but it certainly will make the process a little easier.
2: Legislator Greg Mezzi believes the tax cap serves as a good guide in the process.
6: I think we need to have more discipline in the budget process, and this just creates a revenue patch that hides structural problems within our budget that we should find creative ways to solve other than just levying new tax, which rarely gets walked back.
2: It recently passed 10 to 6. Sustainable Finger Lakes adding to its leadership team, Jessica Bond joining as deputy director for the Ithaca-based group from Western North Carolina, where she's worked in preservation. Bond will oversee the nonprofit group's day-to-day operations, while President Gay Nicholson focuses on building coalitions. And it's the first anniversary for the superintendent in the Newfield Central School District. Jesse Harper says he's had to overcome something that was worrying him.
7: And what it ended up happening was really falling back on habits and procedures that I had had over 20 years. And that was the adjustment I had to make. You know, you can't just bring everything with you and expect it to work in a new school district.
2: Before arriving in Newport, Harper spent a couple of decades in Arkport. Coming up next, what to keep in mind during this heat wave. We'll talk live with Tompkins County Medical Director Dr. William Claypack next on 607 This Morning.
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3: Today, hazy sunshine with isolated thunderstorms. It'll be hot and humid with a 5-degree guarantee, 97. Tonight, partly cloudy and muggy, low 72. And for Thursday, very hot with plenty of sunshine, high 100. For your complete First 20 forecast, tune to WENY News. I'm Chief Meteorologist Joe Veras.
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2: Good morning, 7:40 on 6:07 this morning. Summer is officially here, and we're officially in a heat wave. So what should you keep in mind as temperatures soar way above 90? We're joined now by Dr. William Klepak. He's Tompkins County's medical director. Doctor, good morning.
3: Good morning, Joe, and good morning to everybody. Yeah, Joe, I am sorry to say today, we're going to have a heated conversation.
2: Yeah, it's a heated conversation for sure. Last week in Europe, there was a heat wave with some pretty extreme temperatures. It's not the system that we're seeing here, but millions upon millions of people feeling the heat right now.
3: Exactly. And in Europe, a lot of structures there weren't designed for hot weather. You know, this climate change, freaky weather that we are now experiencing in the last decade with more heat in the summer, their climate that they were used to before that was cooler, just as we've been used to it. We've always had hot days, right? I can remember as a kid, very, very hot summer days. But what we're having now is more of them for a longer period of time, and to some degree in some places, higher temperatures. So I think we ought to focus on what can I do to stay cool. And I want to really, I think, reach out and talk, particularly to people who don't have air conditioning. And there are a lot of folks, right? And what can you do? And if you're working, gosh, you look at guys working on the roads, outdoors, roofing and so on. My goodness, they need to take special precautions.
2: Yeah, needless to say, any exposure outside, especially prolonged exposure, can be bad. But you bring up a good point, which is if you do not have an air conditioner and you're sitting in a room where it's going to be even hotter than the outside temperature, what are your options?
3: Yeah, so there are cooling centers, places you can go for free. To be in a cool environment. A lot of the regional libraries are air-conditioned. They're, I think, probably all air-conditioned, and they would welcome you. The thing to do is to check, make sure they're open. Their hours can be different on different days. And, of course, we have a holiday coming up, and with the 4th of July holiday, some of the things that might ordinarily be open may have altered hours. So check before you go if you can. Fortunately, this high 90-degree weather, by Friday, Saturday, Sunday, we're going to be dipping down a bit, although still hot, into the 80s. But going to libraries is one thought. YMCAs, they'll welcome you. And their hours are pretty generous. The malls that we have around, they will welcome you. And their hours are often quite extensive, so it makes it a very agreeable place to go. Some public buildings would welcome you in as well. I'm thinking of governmental buildings and community centers and the like. So commercial enterprises, you know, are more difficult to use if you're not going to be buying anything there, but, you know, you get at least a brief respite if you go into them, especially if you go from one to another. So those are some of the places to think of. You know, Joe, a very interesting point is that when the temperature gets above 90, an electric fan isn't as good as you might think it would be.
2: Why is that?
3: That's a little surprising, I find.
2: Yeah, that's very surprising.
3: So if it's above 90 and you're moving the air by you, it can actually cause you to get hotter. And the reason is that, of course, the ambient air is so hot that it doesn't really help you as much as if the temperatures are lower. And we should talk a little bit about what to watch out for in terms of, are you getting into trouble with your health?
2: Yeah, we'll do that here. We're talking with Tompkins County's medical director, Dr. William Claypack. So perhaps someone is working outside and they might want to watch out for something like heat exhaustion or heat stroke, which are two different things.
3: Yeah, they are. Heat stroke, we always think of strokes as being terrible. And heat stroke is indeed more serious than heat exhaustion. And there's one other entity that's milder than heat exhaustion, and that's heat-related cramps. So let's say you are working, whether it's indoors or outdoors, you're in a hot environment, you start to get muscle cramps. That can be a warning that you're probably not drinking enough fluids, and you may be getting overheated. Your body, your actual body temperature may be going up. So that brings up the point that all of us in hot weather should drink plenty of fluids. Carry a water bottle around with you. Water is a perfectly okay thing to drink, and keep on drinking it through the day. You should be urinating at least every 3 hours or 4 hours, and if you're not, you're probably not drinking enough. And you want to in a way, and I'll bring this up, it's a little distasteful, but if you're peeing and your pee is quite yellow, quite dark, that's a sign you're somewhat dehydrated. It should be very light in color. Yep. Take breaks when you can. Get in the shade as much as you can. When you get symptoms of heat exhaustion, then I mentioned the cramps, the milder form, but you start to get heavier sweating. You might feel lightheaded and faint and weak and feel nauseous, have a headache. That's a sign that, you know, the heat may be getting to you. And the thing you want to do right away is get into the cool, drink plenty of fluids, take some rest. You want to stop it. You want to get those symptoms gone, because the next thing that they can lead to is a heat stroke. And with heat stroke, your body temperature is rising even farther. It can go up to 104 degrees and more. And that's a very serious condition. And it can be associated with confusion, agitation, irritability. You know, you're working alongside somebody and they start acting weird. Think of, in hot weather, think heat exhaustion, and stop that before it gets to heat stroke. And then, of course, with heat stroke, you can also have the nausea, rapid breathing, racing heart rate, headache, and so on. And the thing, Joe, is that heat stroke has a 30 to 33% death rate from it. It's a very serious condition. So if somebody has heat stroke, as a coworker, excuse me, or if it's you it's happening to, call 911. It's an emergency. Heat exhaustion is less severe, and you want to treat that so it doesn't go on to heat stroke.
2: We're talking about the dangers and also some safety tips with this crippling heat wave. Dr. William Claypack is the medical director for Tompkins County. Almost sounds like a sign of heat exhaustion and heat stroke is literally being hot to the touch.
3: Yeah, exactly. And with heat exhaustion, you're usually sweating quite a bit. But when you get worse, when it starts to go into heat stroke, your systems shut down, and you may not be sweating at all with heat stroke. That's really frightening, because if the main way we get rid of heat is by evaporating the sweat off our bodies. You know, sweat is not just water, it's also salts. So your body salts can run lower when you're getting a lot of sweating. So eating foods that are nourishing but have a little bit of salt in them can help to counteract that.
2: What role does water play in keeping a person hydrated? Because, you know, obviously, on a normal day when temperatures are not in dangerous territory, it's advised to drink a certain amount of water during the day. Do you need to drink more water than average on days like this, or do you maintain that normal level of intake?
3: No, it is a higher level that you need to take in when you're getting into this kind of very hot weather. You're losing water a number of ways. One is by sweating, and if you're lucky, you're evaporating that sweat, and you may not realize how much you're losing through your skin evaporating into the air. The other way is by breathing, and especially if you're doing work and you're breathing more rapidly, every time you breathe in and out, a certain amount of water vapor leaves your body. So you lose it through sweating, you lose it through breathing, and that can sneak up on you easily. And the hotter the weather, yes, you definitely should think about doubling or tripling your water intake.
2: How much water should a person drink on a day where we're talking about 90, 95, 100 and above that temperatures and real feels and all the rest?
3: Gosh, if I was having to do outdoor fairly heavy work, I'd be thinking of that I'm going to be drinking a gallon, 6 quarts easily through a regular working day. If I'm in a not air-conditioned house where I can keep it from getting too hot, but it's still pretty hot, I'm going to be thinking, I'm going to be drinking at least 3 to 5 quarts of water through the day, spaced out. So you want to think about that as a lot. You want to have it close by you, so you sip it often, and have it within the sight, because often we don't think about drinking when we should be drinking. There are certain people that need that are at greater risk for heat-related problems. They're the usual people we think of with issues from many things. Pregnant women, all pregnant women get hot very easily, right? Mm-hmm. Pregnant women, and of course their babies, are at risk. If you're older than 65, you're at higher risk for problems. Infants and young children have trouble getting rid of heat, and they're at risk. You got to keep them in the shade, make sure they're getting their fluids. And then if you're taking certain medications, and speaking of that, there are quite a number of medicines that can make you pee more, that can interfere with sweating. There's quite a long list of them, and the CDC has a good list of medications that can be problematic. If you go on the internet and you just type in CDC heat and medication problems, which reminds me to say that in hot weather, may keep your medications and your medical devices in a safe place so they don't get too hot, and be careful about foodborne illness, because hot weather grows germs very well.
2: Good information. That's the Tompkins County Medical Director, Dr. William Klepek. Doctor, thanks. Right now, 78 degrees in Ithaca with a high today of 97.
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8: 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The U.S. Meat Export Federation is having some Iowa farmers help introduce Japanese consumers to American beef. One of those farmers is Tim Pudence from Carroll, Iowa.
10: The Pudence family cattle feeding business was started by my dad and his brothers back in the 50s. 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We like the U.S. label on it. Corn-fed beef is what makes the meat really good. 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Thank you.
8: Next up, Manning, Iowa farmer Shane Weiss.
11: It's our obligation to tell our story, right? 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
16: 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Wonka's The Golden Ticket will put 12 contestants and a partner of their choosing through challenges inspired by the film franchise. It'll stream on Netflix starting September 23rd.
17: Hello, Neely. How'd you know it was me?
18: Only person with my private number other than my dad.
16: Also coming in September, Prime Video's Reacher spinoff, Neely. All episodes will premiere on September 16th. The show follows Maria Sten's fan-favorite character, Frances Neely, as she investigates a friend's death. If you wanted to hear Chris Martin's unreleased take on a James Bond song, now's your chance. A cassette with an unreleased demo of the Coldplay singer's potential theme for The World Is Not Enough is now up for auction. A portion of the proceeds will go to charity. Mike Dubusky, ABC News.
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19: Today, partly sunny, hot, and humid with a thunderstorm possible. The 5-degree guarantee, 97. Tonight, warm and muggy, low 72. And for Thursday, mostly sunny and very hot, high 100. For a complete First 20 forecast, tune to WENY News. I'm Chief Meteorologist Joe Barris.
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20: From ABC News, I'm Sherry Preston. In the Midwest right now and pretty soon in the Northeast, temperatures are rivaling what's normally felt in the Amazon rainforest. And a heat dome sitting atop much of the eastern half of the country right now. ABC meteorologist Leslie Lopez with more.
21: Some 160 million Americans are impacted by the dangerous heat dome expanding east.
22: We got some water.
21: In New York City, officials opening hundreds of cooling centers and deploying cooling vans to help the most vulnerable.
22: Philadelphia!
21: 4th of July celebrations affected too. In Philadelphia, where it could feel like 111 degrees Friday, the route for the city's Independence Day parade was supposed to be expanded for America's 250th, now being cut short.
20: President Trump earned over $1 billion from his cryptocurrency last year. According to new financial disclosures, he has earned over $2 billion in total since his second inauguration. It's been 1 week since the devastating earthquakes in Venezuela. Nearly 2,000 people have been confirmed dead. Three of the country's biggest egg producers have been fined $3 million for colluding to raise prices in the midst of the pandemic and the bird flu outbreak. You might not have known his name. You absolutely knew his music.
23: For nearly 50 years, Victor Willis had been performing with the Village People, usually dressed as a motorcycle cop, but sometimes as a naval officer. He and the band are a favorite of President Trump, performing here on Inauguration Eve 2025, with Trump dancing on stage. The Village People posted this morning that Willis died Tuesday of what the band called a short but aggressive illness. He was 74. Jim Ryan, ABC News.
24: It's fun to stay at the
20: All the world is a Twitter over the Taylor Swift Travis Kelce wedding this weekend at Madison Square Garden. There's a small intimate affair with about 100 people happening tomorrow and a giant party with about 1,000 people invited and blocked streets in Midtown on Friday. 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
20: Limits on how much you can borrow and most likely higher monthly payments. ABC's Elizabeth Schulze says new federal student loan rules go into effect today.
30: This is a big deal for people who are trying to figure out the best way to pay off their debt. There's fewer options to choose from. Maybe that's easier. But one other side effect of this, we've been talking to a lot of loan experts who say that borrowers, especially lower income borrowers, could end up seeing higher monthly payments under these two new options that are being offered.
20: In addition to knocking down President Trump's attempts at getting rid of birthright citizenship, the Supreme Court also this week upheld state bans on transgender girls from participating in girls and women's competitive sports. Here's ABC's Devin Dwyer.
31: A number of women's rights advocates are celebrating it as protection for women's sports. Of course, the president, who's campaigned on these issues, sees it as a quote-unquote big win. But no question for families that are going to be directly affected by these bans that will now take effect effect, it's devastating. And especially for Becky Pepper Jackson, who I had the chance to spend some time with, this is going to push her out of a sport that she has found a lot of meaning and friendship in.
20: Jackson filed one of the original lawsuits in the case. A breakaway group of traditionalist Catholics directly defying Pope Leo by consecrating four bishops without consent today. They risk excommunication, but it was their sacred duty, they said. They oppose modernizing reforms in the church. Cherry Preston, ABC News.
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1: Temperatures continuing to rise on this first day of July. Good morning. It's Wednesday. WHCU News Time, 8:05.
19: Hazy, hot, and humid conditions likely today with a chance for a few thunderstorms. I'm meteorologist Joe Varis, and I'll have details in my forecast.
1: Now it is 80 degrees in Ithaca, 76 in Cortland. The sun's out, humidity already high. Joe Salzo now with Matthew Adams. Now the news, we are in the grip of a dangerous heat wave. 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
2: Going to libraries is one thought. YMCAs, they'll welcome you. And their hours are pretty generous. The malls that we have around, they will welcome you. And their hours are often quite extensive, so it makes it a very agreeable place to go.
1: He also suggests some unconventional locations.
2: Some public buildings would welcome you in as well. I'm thinking of governmental buildings and community centers and the like. Commercial enterprises, you know, are more difficult to use if you're not going to be buying anything there. But, you know, you get at least a brief respite if you go into them, especially if you go from one to another.
1: That was Tompkins County's medical director, Dr. William Klapak, moments ago on 607 This Morning. Meantime, the National Weather Service has issued an extreme heat warning for the southern tier from 11 o'clock today through 8 p.m. Friday. Well, Cortland County's budget planning season is here. Today is the first day. Discussions about putting together the 2027 spending plan will include a thorough look at mandated programs. Michael Ponticello, the county administrator.
3: We have to look at what are we required to do under the law, and sometimes it even tells us how we deliver it. And so those areas, we have a lot less flexibility. But then we do balance that with all of those quality of life items that we want to see in this community, and we want to ensure that we are doing.
1: Ponticello says department heads will be submitting their budgets. A final draft goes to legislators this fall. A special vote later today at the Tompkins County Public Library. The Board of Trustees voting on approving a new contract with the Support Staff Association. They're part of UAW Local 2300. The meeting starts at 5. WHCU News Time, 8:08. In Tioga County, there's a scam making the rounds, says WHCU's Matthew Adams.
5: Sheriff Gary Howard says a scammer is contacting residents and posing as a sergeant, telling victims they've been indicted and need to pay a fine to clear up a warrant. Sheriff Howard adds that law enforcement will never demand money over the phone and asks anyone who receives a call to contact his office at 607-687-1010. Matthew Adams, WHCU News.
1: A temporary leader in place for the town of Corning. WENY-TV reports an emergency meeting was held Tuesday to accept the resignation of Jennifer Tuttle and appoint Mike Brenning as interim supervisor. Tuttle's decision came on the same day she pleaded guilty to a single count of offering a false instrument for filing. Prosecutors say Tuttle received over $1,000 in fraudulent unemployment money from the state labor department. The holiday weekend approaching, law enforcement getting ready, local and state police increasing patrols starting tomorrow for the annual Stop DWI July 4th campaign. The Traffic Safety Initiative targets impaired drivers. It'll include sobriety checkpoints through Sunday. Kia Geist hitting pause on a movie originally scheduled for tomorrow evening at the Fire Station, Zootopia 2, being played next Thursday night at 6 instead because of the extreme heat. WHCU News Time, 8:10.
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19: Today, hazy sunshine with isolated thunderstorms. It'll be hot and humid with a 5-degree guarantee, 97. Tonight, partly cloudy and muggy, low 72. And for Thursday, very hot with plenty of sunshine, high 100. For your complete First 20 forecast, tune to WENY News. I'm Chief Meteorologist Joe Veras.
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1: Yeah, these numbers are no joke. 80 degrees in Ithaca, 76 in Cortland. Later this hour, we'll have another live weather chat with meteorologist Catherine Schwab. Also coming up, 8:40, Tompkins County Legislator Shauna Black will join us live here. Right now, it's time for this morning's Finger Lakes Agriculture Report. Here's Judy Wright.
7: This is the Finger Lakes Agriculture Report. I'm Judy Wright with Cornell Cooperative Extension, your local connection to Cornell University. Giant hogweed plants are blooming, making it a prime time to spot this harmful invasive plant. Giant hogweed is a large flowering plant from Eurasia with sap that causes painful burns and scarring. Brushing against or breaking the plant releases sap. When combined with sunlight and moisture, can cause a severe burn within 24 to 48 hours. Giant hogweed is listed as a noxious weed, and New York state law prohibits its possession with the intent to sell, import, purchase, transport, introduce, or propagate it. It was introduced to Europe in the late 19th century and to the United States in the early 20th century as an ornamental garden plant. It has become established in New England and the Mid-Atlantic region as well as the Northwest. Giant hogweed grows along streams and rivers and in fields, forests, yards, and long roadsides. It prefers open sites with abundant sunlight and moist soil, but it can grow in partially shaded habitats as well. Giant hogweed is a member of the carrot family. It can grow to 14 feet or more. Its hollow, rigid stems grow 2 to 4 inches in diameter and have dark, reddish-purple blotches. Its large compound leaves can grow up to 5 feet wide, and the white flower heads can grow to 2.5 feet in diameter. If you come in contact with giant hogweed, immediately wash the affected area thoroughly with soap and water and keep that area away from any sunlight for 48 hours. This plant poses a serious health risk, so see a physician if you think you've been burned by giant hogweed. If you think you have giant hogweed on your property, do not touch it. Keep your distance and try to identify it using New York State Department of Environmental Conservation's website, Giant Hogweed Identification Page, for help. Some plants look similar, so use the key on the page to try and make a positive identification. There are lookalikes, but giant hogweed is the tallest and has the largest flower heads of any of the plants. From late April through August, DEC field crews visit each confirmed giant hogweed site and use appropriate control methods. These visits are free of charge to the landowner. If you think you have giant hogweed, again, stay away, but reach out to your local Cooperative Extension office or the New York State DEC for help and identification. This has been the Finger Lakes Agriculture Report. I'm Judy Wright with Cornell Cooperative Extension, and on behalf of this radio station and the Cornell Cooperative Extension System, I hope you've learned a little bit more about giant hogweed in the Finger Lakes.
1: Thank you, Judy. 80 degrees right now in Ithaca. It's mostly sunny and very humid. 8:14 now. Coming up next on 6:07 this morning, a roundup of road work.
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10: A Better Life with Dr. Sanjay Gupta.
11: A colleague of mine went to a meeting of the primetime seniors the other week. There are programs like this all over the country for people in their 60s, 70s, 80s, and beyond to stay active. It's not just something to keep older folks busy. It helps to keep their bodies in shape and their brain sharp. Showing up with a good attitude is a must, and research shows that having the right mindset actually does lead to better physical aging. So if you need some suggestions to boost your positivity, experts we talked to recommended focusing on goals, which can boost your confidence. Practice gratitude, they said. One of the seniors my colleague met told her that just waking up in the morning is, quote, better than the alternative. That's true. Focus on the things you can control. Diet and exercise. And very importantly, surround yourself with positive people, because that can be contagious. I'm Dr. Sanjay Gupta, helping you live a better life.
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1: Good morning. It's 8:17 on 6:07 this morning. Coming up this hour, the chair of the Tompkins County Legislature, Shauna Black, will join us at 8:40. Also coming up in the next half hour, a live weather chat as our heat wave continues. We'll talk with meteorologist Catherine Schwamm. In Lansing, expect some traffic through the day today. Highway crews are paving Conlin Road. It's down to a single lane. Flaggers are between Buck Road and State Route 34. A different route is suggested. The work expected to wrap up around 4:30 this afternoon. Some road maintenance in the town of Ithaca. Crews removing trees on Winthrop Drive. That's closed between Brandywine Drive and Warren Road. Officials say Winthrop will reopen when that work is complete. WHCU News Time, 8:18. Improvements coming to two airports across the Southern Tier. Nearly $2.2 million in grant money from the FAA going to Elmira Regional Airport and the airport for Corning Painted Post. Reports say a little over $2 million will go to Elmira for a new passenger boarding bridge, while Corning Painted Post using the rest for 16,000 square yards of runway paving. Now to crime. A Corning man accepting a plea deal for his role in a bank robbery. 31-year-old Dominic Bova was in Steuben County Court Friday, where he pleaded guilty to first-degree robbery and also a misdemeanor charge of contempt. Originally facing more than a dozen charges, Bova admitted to robbing a bank last August in the town of Addison. Under terms of the agreement, Bova will spend 9 years in state prison and pay restitution. His sentencing is in August. In Elmira, a traffic stop resulting in drug charges. Wednesday night, authorities pulled a vehicle over for traffic violations in the city. During a search, officers say they found a large number of narcotics and crack cocaine. 39-year-old Charlie Peters, charged with felony possession with intent to sell, and also a misdemeanor. There's a town in Cortland County that's making access to information easier.
5: 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The site went live in mid-May. 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
1: WHCU News Time, 8:20. Sustainable Finger Lakes making an addition to their leadership team. Jessica Bond joining as deputy director for the Ithaca-based group. She's coming from Western North Carolina, where she has spent a lot of time working in preservation. Bond will oversee the nonprofit group's day-to-day operations. That frees up President Gay Nicholson. She'll be focusing on building coalitions. And the Newfield Central School District superintendent celebrating his first full year in charge. Jesse Harper says he overcame something that was a worry to him.
9: And what it ended up happening was really falling back on habits and procedures that I had had over 20 years. And that was the adjustment I had to make. You know, you can't just bring everything with you and expect it to work in a new school district.
1: Before arriving in Newfield last year, Harper worked for the Arkport Central School District. Today is the official one-year anniversary of his appointment. More WHCU sports, and we'll check in with ABC Sports still to come in this half hour of 6:07 this morning.
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17: Today, partly sunny, hot, and humid with a thunderstorm possible. The 5-degree guarantee, 97. Tonight, warm and muggy, low 72. And for Thursday, mostly sunny and very hot, high 100. For your complete First Warning forecast, tune to WENY News. I'm Chief Meteorologist Joe Barris.
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1: 81 degrees in Ithaca, 76 in Cortland.
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1: Good morning at 8:24. SUNY Cortland naming a new head coach for women's volleyball. Kristen Baker will join from Hamilton College. She has served in that same capacity there since 2017. Baker says the school is, quote, overflowing with excellence and pride, both academically and athletically. Also at SUNY Cortland, a promotion in the men's soccer team, Andrew Taylor moving up to the role of lead assistant coach for 2026. Last year, Taylor was the goalkeeper's coach for the men's and women's soccer squad. Joe Salzone, News Talk, WHCU Sports.
2: Say goodbye to Hollywood. Good morning, I'm Jay Reynolds. LeBron James, Kawhi Leonard moving on from Los Angeles. Leonard being dealt from the Clippers to the Raptors, where he won a title in 2019. LeBron James letting the Lakers know he will continue playing, but it won't be with the Lakers. He's now a free agent with multiple teams interested. As for where he might land, ESPN insider Brian Windhorst says, read those tea leaves.
3: I'm going to say one thing. Who acted with knowledge? Did the Cavs act with knowledge? Did the Heat act with knowledge? Did the Lakers act with knowledge? No. The Warriors acted with knowledge. Draymond opted out. That's all I'm going to say.
2: Draymond Green opted out of his deal with the Warriors this week, saying he did it to help the team get better. Speaking of free agency, Dean Wade gets a four-year, $39 million deal with the Sixers. Bogdan Bogdanovic agrees to a one-year deal with Houston. Luke Kennard agrees to a two-year, $13 million deal with Phoenix. While his name is out there, sources say Washington has no interest in trading Anthony Davis, and they're not listening to offers. WNBA Liberty 93-85 over the Aces. New York wins the Commissioner's Cup Championship. World Cup, France 3-0 over Sweden. Kylian Mbappe scoring two of the three. Mexico gets past Ecuador 2-0. Four games, four shutouts for Mexico. Norway gets a goal from Erling Haaland. In the 86th minute, they beat Ivory Coast 2-1. Norway now gets Brazil. Baseball, Dodgers top the A's 9-3. Dave Roberts win number 1,000 as manager. Marlins crushed the Rockies 14-3. They finished June 20-6, best in Major League Baseball. Rays beat Kansas City 10-4. That's now six straight wins for Tampa Bay. Tigers hit five homers, get past the Yankees 9-3. Six straight losses for New York. White Sox, a seven-run third en route to a 9-3 win over the Orioles. Phillies shut out the Pirates 8-0, their Major League leading 10th shutout of the season. Rangers beat the Guardians 4-2. Texas taking the lead in the seventh when Cleveland left fielder Cooper Engle tosses the ball into the stands thinking it was the third.

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1: Hazy, hot, and humid conditions likely today with a chance for a few thunderstorms. I'm meteorologist Joe Varis, and I'll have details in my forecast.
0: We're in the 80s in Tompkins County now with temperatures still climbing, mid to upper 90s today, over 100 likely tomorrow. I'm Joe Salzone with Matthew Adams. We hope to have Mendocino back with us tomorrow. Now the news, a few more days of oppressive heat and humidity. Meteorologist Catherine Schwamm tells WHCU the heat dome covering the southern tier will last through America's birthday this Saturday.
2: Now, it's pretty much when a ridge. So think about a hill. A hill is placed over much of the United States, and what it's doing is taking all of that warmth and all of that humidity from down the south and pushing it northbound. And that's pretty much what it's doing going into the end of the week, but it's also stuck there. It's kind of in a holding pattern, so we're waiting on it to move, and it looks like it could budge just a bit going into the weekend.
0: Now, on the subject of the heat wave, Tompkins County Medical Director Dr. William Klapak says there are spots where you can beat the heat.
3: Going to libraries is one thought. YMCAs, they'll welcome you, and their hours are pretty generous. The malls that we have around, they will welcome you, and their hours are often quite extensive, so it makes it a very agreeable place to go.
0: An extreme heat warning goes into effect for the southern tier at 11 o'clock this morning. It'll last through 8 p.m. Friday. In Tompkins County, budget work gaining momentum. Lawmakers recently considered a local law that would allow the county to exceed the state's tax levy limit in 2027 if needed. Legislator Deborah Dawson says that's a move that's been adopted in recent years so they can avoid a time crunch down the road.
4: We're certainly not committing ourselves to exceeding the tax cap, but it certainly will make the process a little easier.
0: Legislator Greg Mezzi believes the tax cap serves as a valuable guide in the process.
5: I think we need to have more discipline in the budget process, and this just creates a revenue patch that hides structural problems within our budget that we should find creative ways to solve other than just levying new tax, which rarely gets walked back.
0: It passed 10-6. In Cortland County, mandated services under review. County Administrator Michael Ponticello tells us that's part of the standard budget planning process.
6: The vast majority of what we do is mandated services. Counties execute lots of state and federal programs, but at the same time, we do look at those other areas, such as our Dwyer Park, and where other pots of money are available that we can use to ensure that we keep those quality of life items going.
0: More news. After more than 4 years, the Century Bridge at Watkins Glen State Park getting ready to reopen. Later today, the New York State Parks Office will hold an official grand opening ceremony at 1 o'clock. The iconic stone structure, first built in 1908, closed in 2022 over safety concerns. Construction on a $7.5 million steel replacement began last summer. It was created off-site and lowered into place in April. Crews have spent the last 2.5 months securing the bridge. In Lansing, traffic building up. Highway crews are paving Conlin Road until about 4:30 today. It's down to a single lane between Buck Road and State Route 34. Road maintenance impacting traffic in the town of Ithaca on Winthrop Drive because trees are being removed. Winthrop is closed between Brandywine Drive and Warren Road. WHCU News Time, 8:36. In Tioga County, there's a new scam going around. Here's WHCU's Matthew Adams.
7: Sheriff Gary Howard says a scammer is contacting residents and posing as a sergeant, telling victims they've been indicted and need to pay a fine to clear up a warrant. Sheriff Howard adds that law enforcement will never demand money over the phone and asks anyone who receives a call to contact his office at 607-687-1010. Matthew Adams, WHCU News.
0: More now in crime. According man accepting a plea deal for the role he played in a bank robbery last summer. 31-year-old Dominic Bova pleaded guilty Friday in Steuben County Court to charges of first-degree robbery and misdemeanor contempt. Bova admitted to robbing a town of Addison bank in August. He'll be sentenced to 9 years in state prison next month. The town of Corning with a temporary leader, WENY-TV reports. There was an emergency meeting Tuesday to accept the resignation of Jennifer Tuttle and appoint Mike Brenning as interim supervisor. Tuttle's decision came the same day she pleaded guilty to one count of offering a false instrument for filing. Prosecutors say Tuttle received over $1,000 in fraudulent unemployment money from the state's Labor Department. The Tompkins County Public Library holding a special vote today. The Board of Trustees will make a decision on approving a new contract with the Support Staff Association. That's part of UAW Local 2300. The meeting starts at 5. Coming up next, we'll talk live with Tompkins County Legislative Chair Shauna Black on 607 This Morning.
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1: Today, hazy sunshine with isolated thunderstorms. It'll be hot and humid with a 5-degree guarantee, 97. Tonight, partly cloudy and muggy, low 72. And for Thursday, very hot with plenty of sunshine, high 100. For your complete First 20 forecast, tune to WENY News. I'm Chief Meteorologist Joe Veras.
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11: 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My daughter works across the street at Ithaca College. She graduated from there, and she suggested we come down in the summer of 2022. And we checked out this place and several other places, and we decided to come here. Every day I do the exercise room. I do a daily workout for an hour. Once in a while, the music things are quite nice. In general, if you're thinking about retiring, prepare for it. We were well prepared when we got here.
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0: Good morning, it's 8:42 on 6:07 this morning. As we have been telling you all morning long, and we will continue telling you through the rest of the week, it is dangerously hot. But there are options to stay safe during this sweltering heat. Tompkins County Legislative Chair Shauna Black is with us. Shauna, good morning.
16: Good morning, Joe.
0: Two words, cooling center.
16: Yes, we're starting to have conversations, and we right now have two propped up cooling official cooling centers. One is at the Tompkins County Public Library, and they are available for people to go get some water, hang out, read a good book, hop on the computers, as well as just to cool down. The other is propped up at GX downtown, and we want to make sure that people are staying hydrated, that they're not getting too much sun, and if they need a cool place, that's going to be the two locations that we have. There are also, I believe, a few places on the Cornell campus. I understand that Noyes Community Center and one of the libraries up at Cornell also have some cooling centers set up.
0: What would you suggest, Shauna, if someone who is trying to escape this heat goes to one of these cooling centers and it's too crowded?
16: I went to the library, 2 days ago, and it obviously wasn't one of the hotter days that we're going to see in the over the next few days, but it was not bad. There's so much room in the library. There are the private rooms. There's the Borg Warner room. And so I do think there's enough room for people to spread out there. And there's cold water there. So I think the library might be the best bet because there's so much room. And then I'm not sure what the setup is at GIAC. They might be using the gymnasium at this point. I would encourage people that if they're outside, think of going to places like the shops at Ithaca Mall. There's plenty of walking space. There's water fountains there. Wegmans, you know, is also a great place. I have a family of three, and our air conditioner wasn't working last week, and so we made sure to stay indoors as much as we could at places that weren't our house.
0: Yeah, you do what you got to do with weather like
16: That's right.
0: this. We're talking with Tompkins County Legislative Chair Shauna Black here. The 2027 budget, we all know how difficult the last few years has been for Tompkins County and every county in the state. Still very early in the process, but is it looking like another challenging year?
16: This is probably going to be one of our harder years, and I know every year I come on here and say the same thing, but we're hearing some rumors that the Medicaid tax cap might actually go up, which means that counties are going to have to pay more for Medicaid services for our constituents. And so that could have a really massive impact on our budget. We know out of the gate right now, if we do nothing more, if we don't add more services, with the increase of our pension payments, with the increase of benefits to our staff members, we know that we're looking at right now about a 17% increase from money that goes out the door from last year to this year. And again, that's without adding any more services. We also know that we're probably going to be working with a vacancy rate of about 5%. So we do have some positions that we more than likely will not be filling in the new year.
0: Not a good sense of optimism.
16: I know, I'm totally a downer today. No, not much optimism.
0: In putting together this budget as the chair of the legislature, Shauna, what are some priorities you would like to see at the very top of the list?
16: I mean, I think we're going to continue to focus on human services. We've always been a service-rich community. Those are really important to people. The other thing that we're starting to have conversations about is the rapid medical response, and we know that our EMT services around the county are suffering, specifically in our rural areas. So we have talked about a countywide we have a rapid medical response right now, but we're talking about a countywide EMS EMT program that would help all of the other municipal services have quicker response times. And so that's one thing that probably won't happen in this year's budget, but we know by 2030, eventually countywide services are probably going to be what other counties throughout New York State are moving to.
0: Our guest is the chair of the Tompkins County Legislature, Shauna Black. We're reviewing the 2027 budget. It's early summer. We're still a couple months away from any kind of votes. So where specifically is that process now?
16: Right now, we are waiting for our county administrator to come up with his budget, and he will present that in September. And from there, we will hear from all of our departments. We're trying to get across the point to keep it slim, trim your budgets if you can, and then the legislators will start hearing from each department on what needs they have for the 2027 year, and then we will start voting in October, and hopefully we will be ready to pass a budget in November.
0: So this is a process that is going to take a while longer before there are even numbers to review.
16: Yeah, that's right. We did have a vote on whether to raise the tax cap or whether to go over the tax cap. And essentially that was allowing us the option to do that. It did pass. And so we do have the ability to go over the tax cap, which I believe is in the low threes. And typically we've stayed over the past 9 years that I've been on the legislature, we've stayed very, very constant. The county has, it's your school taxes and your city or village taxes that are going up quite a bit. And so, with that, unfortunately, we've somewhat inflated our budget, because we've used fund balance money to add different programs and services to our existing line.
0: Tompkins County Legislative Chair Shauna Black, appreciate
16: it. It's going to be a hard one.
0: Shauna Black, thanks a lot for your time. It's 8:49. We'll talk live with meteorologist Catherine Schwamm next.
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22: I'm Dr. Anthony Lizowitz, and this is Climate Connections. Heavy rain can flood sports fields and force games and practices to be canceled. And Matt Libber, the executive director of Maryland Soccerplex, a sprawling complex of 24 sports fields near Washington, D.C., says soggy conditions put athletes at risk.
23: It could cause injuries if they're slipping and sliding across the field, most commonly seen in like ACL tears or MCL tears, sprained ankles, things of that nature.
22: On the other hand, drought can also damage grass fields, and both extreme rain and drought are getting more intense as the climate warms. So the Soccerplex is making its fields more resilient. They're switching their turf fields from bluegrass to Bermuda grass, which is more drought tolerant. And they've installed drainage pipes under the fields so rain can flow underground instead of pooling on the surface.
23: Each field costs about $150,000 to retrofit.
22: But Libber says he and his staff knew they'd recoup that cost quickly by avoiding lost revenue from canceled games.
23: Since we put them in, I can count on my hand the number of days that we've actually closed fields completely because of rain incidents.
22: So these upgrades help ensure that athletes can get out and play even as the climate changes. Climate Connections is produced by the Yale Center for Environmental Communication. To learn more about climate change, visit climateconnections.org.
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0: Good morning at 8:53, 6:07 this morning. The heat is here, and it's here to stay through the end of the week. Meteorologist Catherine Schwamm has been guiding us the last couple days through this heat dome. Catherine, good morning.
16: Good morning, and yes, the heat is going to continue into today. It's going to feel hotter. It's going to feel not the best. 100 to 110 is going to be that feels like temperature through the end of the week. We have excessive heat warnings in effect through today and into the end of the week because we're not even going to see any relief at night.
0: The temperature is one thing and the humidity is another thing. It's the real feel that's really catching my attention because although the temperature may say 96, for example, the real feel might be 105.
16: Yes, and that's going to really impact, you know, especially elderly people with underlying health conditions such as myself and, again, young children. So make sure you are just taking precautions. Check on your neighbors, everyone around you. Make sure they're okay. And for yourself, stay cool, stay hydrated. I know it sounds really redundant, but, you know, even if you're not feeling thirsty, just drink plenty of fluids. I do have some bad news for today. Isolated showers and thunderstorms are going to be possible this afternoon, though, on top of that. And some of those storms could be on the stronger side with gusty winds and hail.
0: Normally, when we talk about rain in weather like this, it's relief, but there's no relief coming.
16: No relief, not really, into not only today, but even tomorrow. Tomorrow, we're looking at highs around 100 degrees, sunny conditions, not really a chance for a shower, maybe a passing one, but another better chance for showers and storms heads our way for the upcoming holiday weekend.
0: My goodness. Meteorologist Catherine Schwamm, you stay safe. It's 85 degrees in Ithaca, 79 in Cortland, a mostly sunny sky at 8:55.
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0: Good morning, it's 8:59 on 6:07 this morning. In Tompkins County, there are new recycling guidelines. We'll talk about that at 9:40 with Jeremy Betterly from the Tompkins County Recycling and Materials Management Office. 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
25: Today, partly sunny, hot, and humid with a thunderstorm possible. The 5-degree guarantee, 97. Tonight, warm and muggy, low 72. And for Thursday, mostly sunny and very hot, high 100. For a complete first warning forecast, to the WENY News. I'm Chief Meteorologist Joe Varis.
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26: From ABC News, I'm Sherry Preston. President Trump taking questions from reporters before boarding the new Air Force One this morning for a trip to North Dakota. One of those questions involved recent financial disclosures that show the president's made more than $2 billion since starting his second term. He says the money is invested for him.
27: I've made a lot of money before I became president, and they invest my money, and I don't talk to them. I don't even speak to them. So I have many people, I don't know what they call closed accounts or something. You put your money in, and that's it. I don't talk to them. They're big institutions.
26: ABC's Jay O'Brien with more from the Capitol.
28: The scale of Trump and his family business ventures is unprecedented for an American president. His new disclosure report was over 900 pages long, compared to just 17 pages for Vice President J.D. Vance. President Biden's financial disclosure covering the year before he left office was 11 pages long. The White House has repeatedly denied any conflicts of interest and insists the president only acts in the best interest of the American people, pointing to the fact that his assets are in a trust. It's not a traditional hands-off blind trust, but one controlled by his children.
26: A 15-term Democratic incumbent losing her Colorado primary to a progressive newcomer, says ABC National correspondent Stephen Portnoy.
29: The result in the Denver area district ends the congressional career of Diana DeGette, who has served in the House since 1997. She was defeated by a challenger who was born that same year. Milot Kiros, who emigrated from Ethiopia as an infant, is the latest member of the Democratic Socialists of America to oust a Democratic incumbent. Republicans point to Quiros' comment in a local news interview that the 9/11 attacks were an inevitable consequence of America destabilizing the Middle East.
26: A ship has run aground in the Strait of Hormuz while using a route not approved by Iran. Extreme heat pushing from the Midwest into the Northeast with triple-digit temperatures expected through the 4th of July. Today marks 1 week since the earthquakes in Venezuela, the death toll nearly 2,000 people. 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
2: Three major egg producers have admitted to price fixing.
3: The states and federal government claim Calmain Foods, Versova, and Hickman's Egg Ranch secretly communicated to increase what consumers paid for eggs between June 2022 and March 2025. Average prices soared to a record high of more than $6 per dozen early last year, with some shoppers paying even more.
2: ABC's Sophie Flay, the fine, $3 million and a donation of thousands of eggs to food pantries. Police don't anticipate filing charges in a fatal car crash at a strip mall shopping center in the Houston area this week. ABC's Jim Ryan says an 18-year-old employee of a Nothing Bundt cake store was killed.
4: The teenager and a customer were standing near the counter inside the bakery when a man in his late 70s drove his pickup truck through the front window. Major Anthony McConnell of the Harris County Sheriff's Office.
5: He was planning on parking in front of the business. Instead, he accelerated by hitting the wrong pedal, driving into the business.
4: The employee died at the scene. The customer she was with had minor injuries. McConnell says the driver showed no signs of impairment and has cooperated with investigators. Jim Ryan, ABC News.
2: U.S. FIFA fans flocking to the Bay Area.
6: Excitement is 11 out of 10. Been waiting for this moment for my whole life, basically. And I think we're going to get a win, for sure.
2: Joel Goldberg, one of thousands in town to see the men's team take on Bosnia-Herzegovina tonight in the first match of the knockout round. Sherry Preston, ABC News.
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9: We're off and running in the month of July. Good morning. It's Wednesday. 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
10: Hazy, hot, and humid conditions likely today with a chance for a few thunderstorms. I'm meteorologist Joe Varis, and I'll have details in my forecast.
9: 86 degrees in Ithaca, 81 in Cortland. No rain clouds in sight. We are less than 2 hours away from the start of an extreme heat warning. It'll be in place across the southern tier from 11 o'clock this morning through 8 p.m. Friday. Heat index values today and tomorrow could climb between 100 and 110. Forecasters say should use extra precaution if going outside for an extended time and take action if experience signs of heat stroke and heat exhaustion. There are places you can keep cool in this crippling heat. Here's Tompkins County Medical Director, Dr. William Claypack.
11: Some public buildings would welcome you in as well. I'm thinking of governmental buildings and community centers and the like. 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But, you know, you get at least a brief respite if you go into them, especially if go from one to another.
9: Adding other options are YMCAs and libraries. Cortland County's budget planning season now here. Today is the first day. Discussions about putting together the 2027 budget will include a closer look at mandated programs. Michael Ponticello is the county's administrator.
12: We have to look at what are we required to do under the law? And sometimes it even tells us how we deliver it. And so those areas, we have a lot less flexibility. But then we do balance that with all of those quality of life items that we want to see in this community, and we want to ensure that we are doing.
9: Adding department heads will be submitting their budgets. A final draft will go to legislators this fall. In Tompkins County, lawmakers recently considered a local law allowing them to exceed the state's tax levy limit in the 2027 spending plan if needed. Legislator Deborah Dawson says it's a standard move done in recent years so they can avoid a time crunch down the road.
13: We're certainly not committing ourselves to exceeding the tax cap, but it certainly will make the process a little easier.
9: Legislator Greg Mezzi believes the tax cap is a really good guide.
14: I think we need to have more discipline in the budget process, and this just creates a revenue patch that hides structural problems within our budget that we should find creative ways to solve other than just levying new tax, which rarely gets walked back.
9: It passed last week 10-6. WHCU News Time 908. In Lansing, expect traffic today. Highway crews are busy paving Conlin Road. It's down to a single lane between Buck Road and State Route 34, until about 4:30 today. Finding a different route, strongly advised. Road maintenance impacting traffic in the town of Ithaca because crews are removing trees on Winthrop Drive. That's closed between Brandywine Drive and Warren Road. Improvements coming to two local airports, nearly $2.2 million in FAA grant money heading to Elmira Regional Airport and the Corning Painted Post Airport. WENY-TV reports a little over $2 million going to Elmira for a new passenger boarding bridge, while Corning Painted Post using the rest for 16,000 square yards of runway paving. A Cortland County town making it easy to access information.
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9: WHCU News Time 910. Sustainable Finger Lakes adding to its leadership team. Jessica Bond joining as deputy director. She's coming to the Ithaca area from Western North Carolina. Bond will oversee the nonprofit group's day-to-day operations while President Gay Nicholson focuses on building coalitions. Law enforcement gearing up for the holiday. Local and state police increasing patrols starting tomorrow for the annual Stop DWI July 4th campaign. The initiative targets impaired drivers and will include sobriety checkpoints. The campaign runs through Sunday.
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10: Today, hazy sunshine with isolated thunderstorms. It'll be hot and humid with a 5-degree guarantee, 97. Tonight, partly cloudy and muggy, low 72. And for Thursday, very hot with plenty of sunshine, high 100. For your complete First 20 forecast, tune to WENY News. I'm Chief Meteorologist Joe Veras.
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9: 86 degrees in Ithaca, 81 in Cortland at 11 past 9. Good morning. Joe Salzon along with Matthew Adams. This hour, today, the 1st of July, is the first day of new recycling guidelines in Tompkins County. It includes the addition of plastic cups. We'll go through that with Jeremy Betterly. He's part of the Tompkins County Office of Recycling and Materials Management. He'll be joining us live this morning at 9:40. Coming up next, a sheriff scam.
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18: My name is Tom Rumney. I was a professor before I retired. I'm still writing, and I'm still reading a heck of a lot, and I played a lot of soccer. It was a family sport. My daughter works across the street at Ithaca College. She graduated from there, and she suggested we come down in the summer of 2022, and we checked out this place and several other places, and we decided to come here. Every day I do the exercise room. I do a daily workout for an hour. Once in a while, the music things are quite nice. In general, if you're thinking about retiring, prepare for it. We were well prepared when we got here.
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29: From Cortland comes great talent. 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
28: Honoring where we've been and the freedom that still unites us.
9: Good morning, 9:14 on 6:07 this morning. Glad to have you with us. I'm Joe Salzone with Matthew Adams. Matt Aceto hopefully is back with us tomorrow. There is a scam making the rounds in Tioga County. Matthew Adams with the top of this news block.
15: Sheriff Gary Howard says a scammer is contacting residents and posing as a sergeant, telling victims they've been indicted and need to pay a fine to clear up a warrant. Sheriff Howard adds that law enforcement will never demand money over the phone and asks anyone who receives a call to contact his office at 607-687-1010. Matthew Adams, WHCU News.
9: In Elmira, a traffic stop resulting in drug charges. Wednesday night, authorities pulled a vehicle over for traffic violations. Officers allegedly found during a search a large number of narcotics and crack cocaine. 39-year-old Charlie Peters charged with felony possession with intent to sell and a misdemeanor. A temporary leader in place for the town of Corning, WENY-TV reports an emergency meeting was held Tuesday to accept the resignation of Jennifer Tuttle and also appoint Mike Brenning as interim supervisor. Tuttle's decision came on the heels of pleading guilty yesterday to a single count of offering a false instrument for filing. Prosecutors say Tuttle received over $1,000 in fraudulent unemployment money from New York's Labor Department. WHCU News Time, 9:16. Newfield's school superintendent is celebrating. Today marks the first anniversary of Jesse Harper. He says he had some initial concerns before accepting the job.
30: Just really trying to figure out the people, the community. And what I found was that Newfield was absolutely welcoming. After a year, I can say with no reservation, it is an amazing community. It's an amazing faculty and staff.
9: He was able to overcome a worry.
30: And what it ended up happening was really falling back on habits and procedures that I had had over 20 years. And that was the adjustment I had to make. You know, you can't just bring everything with you and expect it to work in a new school district.
9: Before arriving in Newfield, Harper spent two decades in the Arkport Central School District. And Cayuga Heights hitting pause on a movie. Zootopia 2 was scheduled to play at the fire station tonight. It's been moved to next week because of the extreme heat. Kim Commando's Daily Tech Update and our final look at WHCU this morning ahead of us next.
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10: Today, partly sunny, hot, and humid with a thunderstorm possible. The 5-degree guarantee, 97. Tonight, warm and muggy, low 72. And for Thursday, mostly sunny and very hot, high 100. For a complete First Warning forecast, to the WENY News. I'm Chief Meteorologist Joe Barris.
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8: 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I called it Splash of AI, and it shows regular people how AI is actually saving time and real money right now. 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
10: Now, Eye on Sports on 607 This Morning. Good morning at 9:23. Let's start with baseball and a win for the Mets. The Amazons were able to shut out the Blue Jays 3-0. Game 3 is today. First pitch at 3:07. Go Mets. The Yankees have dropped a second game to the Tigers. They lost yesterday 9-3. That was their sixth straight loss. The Yanks and Tigers wrapping up their series today at 1:35. Like I said, go Mets. SUNY Cortland naming a new head coach for the women's volleyball team. Kristen Baker joining from Hamilton College. She served in that same role since 2017. And also at SUNY Cortland, Andrew Taylor stepping up. He's been promoted to lead assistant coach for the men's soccer team. Last year, Taylor was the goalkeeper's coach for both the men's and women's soccer squads. Joe Salzone, News Talk, WHCU Sports.
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16: I'm Nicole Murray with Your Money Now. Oil prices are lower this morning by at least 1% as a breakdown in Iran-U.S. peace talks raises supply concerns. West Texas Intermediate at roughly $68 a barrel, Brent at $71. Automaker Ford is reportedly rehiring hundreds of experienced human engineers to work on quality issues that automated systems could not address. Commonwealth Bank of Australia and IBM are also refocusing on human capital after making layoffs while investing in AI technology. KKR will take management control of a new $1.3 billion renewable energy platform in South Korea. The new venture will help South Korea meet the surging demand for clean power from AI data centers and semiconductor production lines. South Korea announced three massive investment projects spanning semiconductors, physical AI, and AI data centers. Futures are down as investors dump chip stocks after a blockbuster first half of the year. Dow futures down by more than 100 points. NASDAQ futures down by more than 200 points. That's Your Money Now.
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3: Good morning. It's 9:30 on 607 this morning. Glad you're with us. Joe Sal's on along with Matthew Adams. Coming up, Jeremy Betterly from the Tompkins County Office of Recycling Management. 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
4: ABC News, I'm Sherry Preston with financial disclosure showing President Trump making about $2 billion in the first year of his term. He was asked about that this morning.
5: Well, you know why I'm profiting? Because the stock market's going up. Everybody's profiting. If you have a 401k, how's your 401k done?
4: Much of the money coming from his family's cryptocurrency ventures. Dangerously hot and humid weather draping over much of the eastern part of the country. Parts of the Midwest could see humidity on par with the Amazon rainforest this week. Nearly 2,000 people confirmed dead now that we're a week out from the back-to-back earthquakes in Venezuela. Rescue crews are still looking for survivors. A cargo ship in trouble in the Strait of Hormuz. Iran says it ran aground after taking an unapproved route. And goodbye to one of the village people. Lead singer Victor Willis passing away after what the group says was a short illness. Today would have been his 75th birthday. This is ABC News.
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3: Good morning. It's Wednesday, July 1 at 9:32.
7: Hazy, hot, and humid conditions likely today with a chance for a few thunderstorms. I'm meteorologist Joe Varis, and I'll have details in my forecast.
3: Temperatures right now, 87 in Ithaca. It's 82 in Cortland. Now the news. We are in the grip of a dangerous heat wave. 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

0: YMCAs. They'll welcome you. And their hours are pretty generous. The malls that we have around, they will welcome you. And their hours are often quite extensive, so it makes it a very agreeable place to go.
1: He also suggests government buildings if you need another option. Oppressive heat and humidity staying with us for a few more days. It's a heat dome, says meteorologist Catherine Schwamm.
2: Now, it's pretty much winter ridge. So think about a hill. A hill is placed over much of the United States, and what it's doing is taking all of that warmth and all of that humidity from down the south and pushing it northbound. And that's pretty much what it's doing going into the end of the week, but it's also stuck there. It's kind of in a holding pattern, so we're waiting on it to move, and it looks like it could budge just a bit going into the weekend.
1: We'll be under an extreme heat warning from 11 o'clock this morning through 8 p.m. Friday. Budget work in Tompkins County picking up some steam. Recently, lawmakers considered a local law which would allow the county to exceed the state's tax levy limit in the 2027 spending plan if needed. Legislator Deborah Dawson says that's become a standard move in recent years to avoid a time crunch later.
3: We're certainly not committing ourselves to exceeding the tax cap, but it certainly will make the process a little easier.
1: Legislator Greg Mezzi says those tax caps are a good guide.
4: I think we need to have more discipline in the budget process, and this just creates a revenue patch that hides structural problems within our budget that we should find creative ways to solve other than just levying new tax, which rarely gets walked back.
1: The resolution passed last week, 10-6. In Cortland County, mandated services are being reviewed, part of the budget planning process, as County Administrator Michael Ponticello.
5: The vast majority of what we do is mandated services. Counties execute lots of state and federal programs, but at the same time, we do look at those other areas, such as our Dwyer Park, and where other pots of money are available that we can use to ensure that we keep those quality of life items going.
1: Cortland County's budget for 2027 has to be adopted before the end of the year. At Watkins Glen State Park, the Century Bridge reopening today after more than 4 years. The New York State Parks Office holding an official grand opening ceremony at 1. The iconic stone structure was closed in 2022 over safety concerns. Construction on a $7.5 million steel replacement started last summer. It was fabricated off-site and lowered into place back in April. The bridge was first constructed in 1908. Traffic in Lansing, highway crews are paving Conlin Road. They have it down to a single lane between Buck Road and State Route 34 until 4:30. In the town of Ithaca, crews are removing trees on Winthrop Drive. That's closed between Brandywine Drive and Warren Road. WHCU News Time, 9:36. In Tioga County, word of a new scam going around.
6: Sheriff Gary Howard says a scammer is contacting residents and posing as a sergeant, telling victims they've been indicted and need to pay a fine to clear up a warrant. Sheriff Howard adds that law enforcement will never demand money over the phone and asks anyone who receives a call to contact his office at 607-687-1010. Matthew Adams, WHCU News.
1: A Corning man accepting a plea deal for the role he played in a bank robbery last August. 31-year-old Dominic Bova pleading guilty to first-degree robbery and misdemeanor contempt. Bova admitted he robbed a town of Edison bank in August. He'll be sentenced to 9 years in state prison as part of a plea. Law enforcement getting ready for the July 4th weekend. Patrols increasing to monitor impaired drivers. Campaign also includes sobriety checkpoints through Sunday. Coming up next, what's new in Tompkins County's recycling guidelines.
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8: Today, hazy sunshine with isolated thunderstorms. It'll be hot and humid with a 5-degree guarantee, 97. Tonight, partly cloudy and muggy, low 72. And for Thursday, very hot with plenty of sunshine, high 100. For your complete First 20 forecast, tune to WENY News. I'm Chief Meteorologist Joe Barris.
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1: It's now 88 degrees and mostly sunny in Ithaca, 83 in Cortland. Again, we'll be under an extreme heat warning for the entire southern tier region, 11 o'clock this morning through 8 p.m. Friday. 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

0: Good morning, 941 on 607 this morning. The Tompkins County Office of Recycling and Materials Management has released new guidelines for 2026 to 2027. Jeremy Betterly is with the office now. He joins us. Jeremy, good morning.
1: Hey, Joe. Thanks for having me.
0: Thanks for being with us. Most importantly, what has changed in these guidelines?
1: Yeah, so we release the new guidelines every year, and the big update is that we can now accept paper cups for recycling. So previously we didn't accept that material for recycling because of the plastic lining, but technology has improved at paper recycling mills where they can remove that material more easily, and they have the demand for the fiber that's in, you know, contained in the cups, so we can now recycle those.
0: What comes to mind in my head is a coffee cup, like a to-go coffee cup. Is that what we're talking about, or is it something a little bit different?
1: Yeah, that's exactly right. So basically any, you know, typical kind of paper cup would be great. They have to be empty. They shouldn't have any specialty coating on the outside. Like sometimes paper cups have like styrofoam on the outside. We wouldn't be able to take that. And you've got to remove your straws and lids. But coffee cups, fountain drink cups, those would be accepted.
0: And anything that's to go?
1: Yeah, that's right, for a cup. It's important to note the paper recyclers aren't looking for like paper plates, food and beverage cartons, frozen food cartons, things like that. They're really focused on accepting the paper the paper cups right now, because that's going to have the lowest food contamination while still being a valuable material.
0: Got it. We're talking with Jeremy Betterly. He's with the Tompkins County Office of Recycling and Materials Management. The new guidelines now include paper cups. So when someone is disposing of a paper cup, do they just toss it in with everything else, or is there do they have to kind of maybe set it aside from some other materials?
1: Single-stream recycling means you can put it in there along with all your other accepted materials, everything from your plastics, paper, cardboard, metal, following our guidelines.
0: Any other changes or differences between these guidelines and what was in place for 25 to 26?
1: I believe it's mostly the same other than that. We've got the updated calendar. And, you know, we list a lot of other information like the drop-off areas we have at the Recycling and Solid Waste Center, the food scrap recycling drop spots, household hazardous waste information, et cetera. And I would note that we have a little bit of a printing delay, so we haven't gotten these out to the municipal offices and grocery stores yet. But we hope to have them available soon. It is available digitally on our website, recycletompkins.org.
0: Last question for you here, Jeremy. Recycling is, especially for someone who's not too initiated in it, it's a little bit more nuanced than just discarding things into a blue bin. Walk us through, if you can, some of the more common mix-ups people make when separating trash with recycling.
1: Yeah, thanks, Joe. I'm glad you asked. Some of the common items that people put in their recycling bins, we still get some plastic bags or people bagging their recyclables in a plastic bag. That can be a problem because we don't accept plastic film through curbside recycling. B, it can get the machines all tangled. Don't put any electronics or batteries in. Those can, they won't get recycled. B, they pose a fire hazard. And that's what comes to mind at the moment. Also, you know, trying to make sure your recycling is as clean as possible is really helpful.
0: Very helpful indeed. Jeremy Betterly with the Tompkins County Office of Recycling and Materials Management. 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
1: All right. Thank you, Joe.
0: It's 9:47 on 6:07 this morning. Coming up next, if you're smoking meats, how to stay safe.
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3: Today, partly sunny, hot, and humid with a thunderstorm possible. The 5-degree guarantee, 97. Tonight, warm and muggy, low 72. And for Thursday, mostly sunny and very hot, high 100. For a complete First 20 forecast, tune to WENY News. I'm Chief Meteorologist Joe Barris.
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0: Pretty damn hot, 88 degrees in Ithaca, 83 in Cortland.
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8: 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We like the U.S. label on it. Corn-fed beef is what makes the meat really good. 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
13: Good morning, 9:52 on 607 this morning. Thanks for tuning us in. Joe Salzon along with Matthew Adams. We are not on the air here this Friday as we recognize the 4th of July, but here on WHCU, you'll hear some great programming from our friends at ABC News. Well, smoked meats enjoyable fare for any occasion or any time, but whether brisket, ribs, or poultry, food safety must be part of this low and slow cooking process. More now from our other friend, Rod Bain.
14: Whether summer cookout, fall football tailgate party, or holiday feast, smoked meats provide a delicious menu option. You know, smoked ribs, brisket, pork shoulder or butt for pulled pork sandwiches, chicken, fish, or other fare. And if you are someone who puts a meat smoker to good use, USDA food safety expert Meredith Carruthers says there are some tips for you to know to keep food safe from foodborne bacteria. First,
15: starting with a clean smoker, a lot of food particles get charred and onto the grates, making sure you're scraping off those bits before you put new ones on there.
14: Marinate or brine your meats before smoking them. Carruthers points out a couple of food safety considerations.
15: It's just possible for juices from the raw meat and poultry to kind of splatter around your kitchen or to get other places. So cleaning as you go and sanitizing after to make sure those surfaces are clean. As you marinate those items, they can go in the fridge for 1 to 2 days usually.
14: Using a Ziploc freezer bag both for storage and refrigeration of marinating meats and transporting from the fridge to the smoker is one way to prevent spillage of juices and avoid cross-contamination. Now a reminder about separation as it applies to plates and utensils.
15: I just use tongs to take raw meat and poultry out of a bag, put it onto the grill. That has raw meat or poultry juices on it. That has foodborne illness bacteria on it. Keeping in mind to have a different set of utensils there at your grill ready to swap is important, or taking those tongs inside to wash and sanitize before bringing them back out.
14: Separating raw and cooked foods to prevent cross-contamination also applies to plates, cutting boards, and other food prep items. Smoking meats is a low and slow cooking method, yes, but how low can you go?
15: The smoker needs to be set between 225 degrees Fahrenheit and 300 degrees Fahrenheit throughout the cooking process. Anything less than 225 degrees is going to be too low for the food to move through the danger zone and really cook fast enough and hot enough for the bacteria to be killed before they may reach dangerous levels.
14: And use a food thermometer to determine if meat has reached proper internal cooking temperatures. Another food safety consideration when smoking larger cuts of meat, like a pork roast or beef brisket.
15: You don't want to smoke a big portion of food and then just leave it like that and put it in the fridge because it may not cool quick enough. You have to break it down into smaller portions in order for that to cool safely.
14: Do not leave smoked foods out in room temperature for more than 2 hours to avoid bacteria. Carruthers says for leftovers,
15: safe storage time frame is 4 days in the fridge, or you can freeze items. You have at least 2 to 6 months for things in the freezer to keep their great quality without any issues.
14: I'm Rod Bain reporting for the U.S. Department of Agriculture in Washington, D.C.
13: Great stuff. Thank you, Rod. It's 9:56 on 607 this morning.
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16: 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My guest is Art Webb, manager and owner of Central New York Cremation Service. Well, we know cremation's a growing business. Why do you think that is?
17: Well, there's several reasons for that. The biggest reason is cost. Traditional funerals are kind of out of control, looking $15,000, $20,000. When I worked for other funeral homes, I kind of saw the trend moving to cremation, and that's why I started this service. So you could still have a spectacular service without costing several $1,000s. Because in this economy, in these days, even my cost at $1,200 is a lot of money to most people, to me. That's the biggest reason. And then other reasons, environmental factors. People also don't want to be put in a box and buried into a ground, believe it or not.
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21: We're getting our first look at Netflix's Willy Wonka competition show. Wonka's The Golden Ticket will put 12 contestants and a partner of their choosing through challenges inspired by the film franchise. It'll stream on Netflix starting September 23rd.
22: Hello, Neely. How'd you know it was me?
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21: Also coming in September, Prime Video's Reacher spinoff, Neely. All episodes will premiere on September 16th. The show follows Maria Sten's fan-favorite character, Frances Neely, as she investigates a friend's death. If you wanted to hear Chris Martin's unreleased take on a James Bond song, now's your chance. A cassette with an unreleased demo of the Coldplay singer's potential theme for The World Is Not Enough is now up for auction. A portion of the proceeds will go to charity. Mike Dubusky, ABC News.
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0: 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We're back tomorrow morning at 6 for more local news coverage and newsmaker guests. For Matthew Adams and Matt Aceto, I'm Joe Salzone. Good morning, good day, good night, and good luck. 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
3: Today, hazy sunshine with isolated thunderstorms. It'll be hot and humid with a 5-degree guarantee, 97. Tonight, partly cloudy and muggy, low 72. And for Thursday, very hot with plenty of sunshine, high 100. For your complete first 20 forecast, tune to WENY News. I'm Chief Meteorologist Gio Veras.
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27: From ABC News, I'm Sherry Preston. Financial disclosures released this week show that President Trump has made more than $2 billion since his inauguration, more than half of it through his family's cryptocurrency ventures. He told reporters today that his money is held by a trust run by his children and that a lot of people have made money this year as well.
28: Well, you know why I'm profiting? Because the stock market's going up. Everybody's profiting. If you have a 401k, how's your 401k done?
27: ABC's Jay O'Brien at the Capitol has more on the over $1.3 billion earned from crypto.
29: That includes upwards of $600 million tied to his meme coin, which has seen its value plummet in recent months, and well north of $500 million from the company World Liberty Financial, a firm co-founded by President Trump's family and the family of his Middle East envoy, Steve Witkoff. That was before the president re-entered the White House. It's been involved, that company, in some controversial overseas business deals, including with a member of the Emirati royal family.
27: The president on his way to North Dakota today to attend the opening of the Teddy Roosevelt Library. That trip, the first on the new Air Force One, again. gift from the president of Qatar. After a blockbuster month, job creation fell off in June. ABC's Jim Ryan says small businesses are doing the most hiring these days.
1: The employment report from payroll processor ADP found that 98,000 jobs were added to the economy last month, down from 122,000 the month before, and well below the anticipated 110,000. The highest number of new positions were in businesses with fewer than 20 employees.
27: Extreme heat moving eastward. Temperatures in the Midwest on par with the Amazon rainforest, and the Northeast is bracing for it next. Remember when you were paying $6 for a carton of eggs? There was a reason for that. Three of the biggest egg producers in the country have reached a settlement with the government after being accused of scheming together to drive up prices. They'll pay a $3 million fine and donate 53 million eggs to food banks. You're listening to ABC News.
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10: I'm Matthew Adams. Oppressive heat and humidity sticking around. Meteorologist Catherine Schwamm says a heat dome is covering the southern tier through America's birthday.
11: Now, it's pretty much winter ridge. So think about a hill. A hill is placed over much of the United States, and what it's doing is taking all of that warmth and all of that humidity from down the south and pushing it northbound. And that's pretty much what it's doing going into the end of the week, but it's also stuck there. It's kind of in a holding pattern, so we're waiting on it to move, and it looks like it could budge just a bit going into the weekend.
10: The Ithaca area is under an extreme heat warning beginning at 11 this morning, lasting through 8 p.m. Friday. In related news, Tompkins County Medical Director Dr. William Claypack tells us locations to help beat the heat.
12: Going to libraries is one thought. YMCAs, they'll welcome you. And their hours are pretty generous. The malls that we have around, they will welcome you. And their hours are often quite extensive, so it makes it a very agreeable place to go.
10: Claypack also suggests government buildings if you need a place to stay cool. And after more than 4 years, the Century Bridge at Watkins Glen State Park is reopening. The New York State Parks Office is holding an official grand opening ceremony today. The iconic stone structure, first constructed in 1908, shut down in 2022 due to safety concerns. And construction on a $7.5 million steel replacement began last summer. It was fabricated off-site and lowered into place in April. Crews have spent the past 2.5 months securing the bridge. Local news matters. In Ithaca, I'm Matthew Adams.
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3: Today, partly sunny, hot, and humid with a thunderstorm possible. The 5-degree guarantee, 97. Tonight, warm and muggy, low 72. And for Thursday, mostly sunny and very hot, high 100. For a complete first warning forecast, tune to WENY News. I'm Chief Meteorologist Joe Varis.
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0: This is Our American Stories, and we tell stories of all sorts here on this show. And this next one is a story about a bridge in Durham, North Carolina, that has captured the world's attention on YouTube. The 11-foot, 8-inch high bridge.
1: The 11-foot, 8 bridge is a railroad trestle in Durham, North Carolina, that people keep running into with their big trucks, buses, and RVs. Sometimes entire roofs of moving vans are removed, peeled and rolling back like a tin can. Big rigs are stuck under the thing. And despite many large warning signs and flashing lights warning drivers who dare to pass under its 11-foot 8 clearance, people just keep running into it. One day, Jürgen Henn started recording.
2: The bridge is right outside my office. I started working in that building in 2002, and every time a truck hits the bridge, we kind of notice because it's loud, usually. And so over the years, and every few weeks, we'd walk out there and check on the driver and kind of survey the mayhem.
1: The trestle is over 100 years old, and at the time it was built, there were no standards for minimum clearance. On average, about once a month, a truck runs into the damn thing.
2: In 2008, I was setting up a home security system and with wireless cameras, and decided that it would be kind of interesting to set up one of those cameras at the office to start filming the traffic and maybe catch one or two of these truck crashes to see what that actually looks like. Because I'd never actually seen it happen in real life. As it happened, just a couple of weeks after I set up the camera, I caught the first crash and decided to put it on YouTube. It became pretty popular right away. So clearly there was an interest for that kind of footage. So I sort of kept recording. There was not much overhead, really.
1: The North Carolina Railroad Company owns the trestle, but lifting it would cost millions of dollars, so they installed a crash beam. It reduces the impact of trucks hitting the trestle by slicing open the vehicle like a 46 Ford cutting through a DeLorean. They call it the can opener. The road can be lowered because of sewer lines underneath, and there are warning signs for three blocks leading up to it. There's even a sensor that can detect a truck that won't fit. If your rig is too tall, it'll trigger a sequence of massive flashing lights that specifically tell the driver to exit. But still, people keep hitting it. Jürgen has hundreds of videos of people crashing into this thing and millions of views on YouTube. He even collects parts of the crash debris and sells it back to his fans.
2: I credit my wife for that idea. I mean, I just clean up a little bit when we go down there, kind of pick up the pieces. I notice that they're kind of cool looking. You know, sometimes they're bent in spirals or other interesting shapes. So I started keeping the more interesting looking pieces in my office. And over the years, well, one box after another, I eventually hauled some of those boxes home. And my wife said, honey, let's do something with these boxes of truck pieces. How about I try to sell them? And I'm like, sure, honey, you try to sell them. Well, yeah, he was actually onto something, and took some nice pictures, named the pieces, and started our online store where we sell T-shirts and crash art. That moniker was also her idea to call it crash art. Lucrative is probably not the word that comes to mind. I'm not about to quit my day job over this, for sure. I would call it a self-sustaining hobby. I make enough money off the T-shirt sales and crash art, and I have a Patreon page now, too, to help sort of sustain the whole thing. Every couple years or so, get new cameras so I can capture good high-quality footage.
1: Now, for the record, the actual clearance height of the 11-foot 8 bridge is 11 foot 10.8, which technically gives it 2.8 inches more than advertised.
0: And thanks for that story, Jesse. And people do everything in this country. They have all kinds of hobbies. Some people bowl. Some people play poker. This guy, crash art. And as he said it, it's a self-sustaining hobby. And boy, that's better than most. Most of us have to pay for our hobbies. By the way, you can go to YouTube and there's a video with somewhere over 7 million views of the ultimate montage of all the crashes that this gentleman has filmed over the years with his little homespun rigged camera that he just decided would capture all the crashes he'd never seen. Now he gets to see it. Now we all get to see it. And by the way, if you have quirky stories like this, passions, hobbies, or know people who do, send them our way. I'm trying to run down a guy who has a toaster museum. I'd seen an article about it somewhere. And if anybody knows, the wisdom of the crowds is great. I'd seen or read this story about a guy who'd collected toasters from the beginning of time and has turned his home and several others into this ultimate toaster museum. And that's right, toaster, T-O-A-S-T-E-R. And he's walking through it and talking about every single kind of toaster, the one piece of toast toaster, then the two piece of toast toaster, the ones that fold, the one that hold four. And he was just waxing poetic. And I can just imagine what his wife thinks of that toaster museum. Is it's tens of thousands of dollars in time, but if it keeps them off the streets, well, you know, what's the problem? The story, the 11-foot 8-inch bridge, actually, the 11-foot 10-inch bridge, here on Our American Stories. This is Lee Habib, host of Our American Stories. 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We'd love to hear them and put them on the air. Our audience loves them too.
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6: I'm Nicole Murray with Your Money Now. Stocks are moderately lower at the start of today's trading session. The Dow and the NASDAQ both down by more than 200 points. PlayStation said it will soon end physical disc production of all new games released on its consoles. Starting January of 2028, new games released on the Sony-owned legacy console will be sold either through the PlayStation Store or through retailers in digital formats. Companies added less workers than expected in June, with hiring targeted heavily toward the healthcare-related sector. ADP reports that the private sector grew by 98,000 for the month, which is less than expected. That is down from the 122,000 recorded in May. Britain said it could intervene in Paramount Skydance's proposed takeover of Warner Brothers Discovery, potentially holding up the $110 billion deal after the U.S. and China gave it the green light. The move could see the deal referred to the U.K.'s antitrust regulator. That's Your Money Now.
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0: This is Lee Habib, and this is Our American Stories. Ferris wheels can be found around the world today, but for this American engineer, it wasn't an easy path. Here's our own Greg Hengler with the story.
13: It was only 10 months until the next World's Fair in Chicago in 1893, but everyone was still talking about the star attraction at the last World's Fair. Here's Paul DeRica, director of exhibitions at the Chicago History Museum.
14: The Chicago World's Fair wasn't the first World's Fair, but the biggest rival to what they were planning to do in Chicago was a World's Fair that had been held in Paris in 1889. And we still remember that fair today because its most lasting monument, the Eiffel Tower, was created for it. So when people began to think about holding the fair here in Chicago, they needed something that could out-Eiffel Eiffel.
13: France's Eiffel Tower was the world's tallest building. Completed in 1889, the Eiffel Tower stood at 986 feet, surpassing America's Washington Monument to become the world's tallest man-made structure. Here's George Ferris scholar Derwin Rushing.
15: The French had just designed and built the Eiffel Tower, and that was to commemorate the 100th anniversary of the French Revolution. Chicago was having basically the Chicago World's Fair, and it was to commemorate the 400th anniversary of Columbus landing on America. And they were looking for something to challenge the Eiffel Tower.
13: A nationwide contest was announced. Ideas poured in from around the country.
16: What a lot of people were responding with were designs that were very similar. We'll just build a bigger tower than the Eiffel Tower. But it was George Washington Gale Ferris who had the idea to make something on a similar scale, but allow it to move.
13: George Washington Ferris had already designed some of the country's biggest bridges, tunnels, and roads. George had seen the Eiffel Tower's elegant steel frame rise 10 stories high with his own eyes. George Eiffel grew up near the shore of Nevada's Carson River and was inspired by the turning water wheel. He often dreamed of shrinking to the size of his toy soldiers and riding in one of the wooden buckets.
15: He was born in Galesburg, Illinois, and moved to Pittsburgh because Carnegie was making steel here. And he was a bridge builder, that is, Ferris was, and he was already a well-respected bridge builder.
13: Back at his drawing board in Pittsburgh, he and his engineering partner William Grinnell measured and remeasured. A mistake of even an inch could bring their invention crashing down. George arrived in Chicago and made his case to the construction planners of the fair.
14: And what's interesting is initially the fair is very receptive to the idea, and they basically grant him a concession to move forward with it. But then, as the winter of 1892 is unfolding, the fair's planners begin to get cold feet. They think, on the one hand, this is going to be very, very expensive. How are they going to finance it? And then secondly, will it actually work?
13: The judges could not decide. Fall turned to winter as they dilly-dallied. In only 4 months, the fair would open, and it still had no star attraction. Finally, desperate, they agreed to give George's far-fetched idea a try, but they would not give him one penny for the materials to build it. George went from bank to bank asking for help, but when he began describing his invention, lenders laughed at him. George finally decided to use his own savings and convinced a few wealthy investors to join him. Still short of money, he boldly went ahead and ordered the parts he needed from a dozen different steel mills.
15: Ferris was 32 years old when he designed the wheel. He designed it in a Chicago chop house, and he designed it on a napkin, and it went from napkin to reality in just about a year.
13: In January 1893, George's construction crew began to work on the foundation. It was one of the most brutally cold winters in Chicago history. The frozen tundra was 3 feet deep. George ordered his crew to dynamite the icy earth, But what they found underneath was scarier still, 20 feet of quicksand. George and his workers kept digging. Finally, 35 feet down, they hit solid ground. They planted two huge steel towers deep into the earth, bolted them to crossbars of steel, and poured in cement to hold it all in place. Then they carefully lowered a 70-ton axle between them. As time grew shorter, freight trains from all over the country chugged onto the fairgrounds, loaded with more than 100,000 parts. Workers hurried to fit all the pieces together like a giant Lego toy. Finally, with only 2 months left, the last section was bolted into place. In there stood a perfect circle, 834 feet in circumference, rising 264 feet above the ground, and designed to move with the precision of the smallest watch. The crew worked day and night to attach the passenger cars, each the size of a train car with enormous picture windows and 40 velvet seats.
14: Ferris wheels today, they could seat maybe about two people or four people, but these were immense cars that could fit up to 60 people.
15: It's 264 feet tall, and the axle itself was the largest single piece of steel made at that time, and it was 10 tons. There were 36 cars. They were glass enclosed. They could accommodate 60 people, 40 people sitting, 20 people standing. So over 2,100 people would be in Ferris's wheel.
13: On June 21st, 1893, opening day finally arrived. 2,000 people gathered as flags waved. Ferris took the stage and dedicated his wheel to the noble profession of engineering. Then George's wife presented him with a beautiful golden whistle. George and his wife stepped proudly into car number one. George blew the golden whistle, and 2,000 tons of steel rose above the city of Chicago. All summer, visitors from around the world traveled to Chicago World's Fair. They got to see new inventions like Wrigley's chewing gum, Cracker Jacks, and everything from the dishwasher to the electric chair. But the star of the show was the Ferris wheel. It didn't matter whether one was a senator, a farmer, a boy, or a girl. Everyone wanted to take a spin on the magnificent wheel.
15: And I think part of it was because that's before the Wright brothers had taken flight at Kitty Hawk yet. So people hadn't ever been that high. They're up, 264 feet. They're on top of the city of Chicago. They've got Lake Michigan right to the east. I mean, it must have been a beautiful sight. And certainly for that time and that place, it was really heights that people had never been, quite literally.
13: At night, George's Ferris wheel became a magical glowing circle with 3,000 electric light bulbs, another brand new invention.
14: It took 20 minutes for a single rotation around the wheel. And if you paid the 50 cents fee to ride the wheel, you would get two rotations. So it'd be about a 40-minute experience.
13: On October 26, 1893, the Chicago World's Fair was over. George Ferris's wheel revolved more than 10,000 times, withstood gale force winds and storms, and did not need one repair. George had called his creation a monster wheel, but his investors renamed it after its inventor, the Ferris wheel. Visitors returned to their homes to tell the story of the world's greatest ride. And before long, copies of the Ferris wheel began popping up around the country. In 1894, the next Ferris wheel appeared in California on a cliff overlooking the Pacific Ocean. Lit up at night, it was the first landmark seen by ships finding their way home. Today, Ferris wheels are the most familiar and beloved carnival ride at state fairs and amusement parks, which would not have surprised George Ferris, who said, "I determined that the engineering profession should be represented by something that would stand as a monument."
16: George Ferris would not be surprised at all about the popularity of his invention. He had complete faith in himself. He knew it would work. He would probably say, as he kind of surveyed the world and looked at things like the Wonder Wheel in Coney Island or the London Eye, is like, "See, I told you so. This is a great attraction."
0: And a terrific job on the production, editing, writing, and storytelling by our own Greg Hengler. The story of George Washington Gale Ferris, I never knew it. And the story behind the story of so many things. That's what we do here on Our American Stories. And it was a basic bet, really. We wanted to top what had happened in France with the Eiffel Tower. And you needed a great engineer to do that, but also an imaginative one. And what a story we heard about this magnificent contraption, this magnificent device. that glowed in the dark practically and took people to heights they'd never been to before. Again, this is before the Wright brothers. The 1893 World's Fair would be remembered for the Ferris wheel. And of course, George Washington Gale Ferris had named this contraption the Monster Wheel. But the real name stuck, the story of the Ferris wheel, here on Our American Stories.

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4: Good morning, I'm Joe Salzone. The southern tier under a heat dome, an extreme heat warning issued by the National Weather Service from 11 a.m. today through 8 p.m. Friday. Heat index values today and tomorrow could reach between 100 and 110. A traffic delay possible in Lansing. Highway crews are paving Conlin Road. That's going to be down to a single lane with flaggers between Buck Road and State Route 34. Drivers should find a different route. The work should wrap up around 4:30 today. In the town of Ithaca, there is some road maintenance. Crews removing trees on Winthrop Drive. That's closed between Brandywine Drive and Warren Road. Winthrop will reopen when the work is complete. News anytime at 607newsnow.com and over on News Talk WHCU every morning. I'm Joe Salzone reporting.
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5: Hazy, hot, and humid conditions continue Wednesday with a thunderstorm possible. Your 5-degree guarantee, 97. Mostly clear, muggy tonight with a low of 71. Very hot, humid, and sunny Thursday with a high of 100. For your complete first morning forecast, tune into WENY News. I'm meteorologist Catherine Schwamm.
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6: ABC News, I'm Sherry Preston. New financial disclosures show that President Trump has been making billions of dollars while in the White House, part of it from cryptocurrency ventures. He says his money is in a trust that is run by his children and that there is no conflict of interest. The president on his way to North Dakota to tour the newly built Teddy Roosevelt Presidential Library. He's flying there on a new Air Force One given to him by the Qatari government. In the Colorado primaries, Democratic Socialist Amidla Kiris has unseated Congresswoman Diana DeGette, who has served in the House since 1997, Kiros thanking her supporters last night in Denver.
7: You are the proof that the power of organized people beats the power of organized money.
6: Kiros emigrated from Ethiopia as an infant and is the latest member of the Democratic Socialists of America to oust a long-serving mainstream Democratic incumbent. An extreme heat dome in the Midwest headed for the Northeast. This is ABC News.
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12: This is Lee Habib, and this is Our American Stories. George Washington's war tent, often called America's first Oval Office, was his mobile headquarters, private office, and sleeping quarters during the Revolutionary War. The original 14 by 23 foot hand-sewn marquee tent is now carefully preserved and permanently displayed in Philadelphia. Here to tell the story is Ashley Lubinsky, a frequent contributor here on Our American Stories.
13: Inside the Museum of the American Revolution, among artifacts that define the founding of the United States, there is an object that appears almost too fragile to carry the weight of that history. It's made of a linen canvas, it's light and colored, weathered and uneven in tone, and its surface is marked by creases that speak to repeated folding and transport. And when fully assembled, this structure forms an

0: Elongated oval that's approximately 14 feet wide and over 20 feet long, and it's supported by wooden poles and stabilized by a network of ropes and stakes. Essentially, this item has no real embellishments to distinguish it as an object of status. And at first glance, you might think this is simply a tent, also known as a marquee tent. But instead of housing a wedding venue or an outside event, it is a symbol of American military and political history. This was not a shelter built for anonymity. It was actually a headquarters. The Continental Army, under the command of General Washington, was not a standing force with a stable infrastructure that we think of kind of with the military today. Actually, when Washington took over as commander of the Army towards the beginning of the war, he basically encountered a hot mess and had to turn a bunch of young men that were not soldiers into soldiers and was massively, massively under-resourced. And the military was kind of a mobile unit that moved frequently in response to British operations. So campaigns would stretch across multiple colonies, supply lines were definitely inconsistent, and the idea of a permanent headquarters was not really available. And in this environment, you see leadership not really being tied to a fixed location, like you sometimes see today. Leadership traveled with the men. And Washington's tents became kind of a portable command center that could be erected wherever the army halted and then dismantled just as quickly when it moved. So earlier in the war, Washington used other tents. They were simpler tents, but by the winter of 1777 into 1778, during and after the encampment of Valley Forge, it became clear to Washington that something more durable and functional was necessary. And the marquee tent that survives today was designed to serve as both an office and a personal headquarters, separating kind of administration functions from the more informal spaces used for dining and social interaction. This tent had a bedchamber, it had a central office slash meeting room, and a rear storage area that was also doubled as a servant's area. And within its canvas walls, Washington conducted the daily business of command. So when he was drafting correspondence to Congress, issuing orders to officers, reviewing intelligence reports, and meeting with members of his staff, it was here in that tent that the strategy was shaped. So not in isolation, but kind of in constant negotiation with the realities of the war, with their supply shortages, massive issues often in troop morale, and the movement of British forces. What's interesting, though, about the structure of the tent is this elongated oval. And the oval form of the tent has led many people to describe it as the first oval office, which is a comparison that is not merely symbolic. Like its modern counterpart, the space functioned as a center of decision-making where military authority intersected with kind of broader political considerations. And Washington's role was not just limited to battlefield command, he was also responsible for maintaining the legitimacy of the Continental cause, a lot of weight on his shoulders. And the tent, therefore, was not just that place of command, it was a space where the principles that would later define American executive leadership were tested in real time. The physical characteristics of the tent kind of reflect the demands placed upon it. It was designed to be assembled and disassembled repeatedly and probably often quickly. The canvas had to withstand all kinds of weather, from summer heat to heavy rain to snow in the winter. And the structure had to remain stable under tension, so ropes and stakes were used to basically secure it against wind. Over the course of the war, this tent accompanied Washington through many campaigns, appearing wherever the Continental Army established its temporary lines. And in this way, it became a constant in an otherwise shifting landscape, which is a recognizable center of authority that reinforced Washington's presence among his troops. After the war, the parts of the tent that survived did not immediately become a museum object. Instead, its pieces went to Mount Vernon during kind of a private preservation period in the tent's history, retained by the family of Martha Washington and then passed down through the Curtis and Lee families. And that's an important thing to note because this tent was used heavily during the Revolution, but it also had to survive through many wars after that, just in terms of preservation. And so when the tent initially transferred hands into kind of the museum world, there was a lot of conservation that was done around it. There was a conservator named Virginia Whalen who dedicated more than 500 hours to conserving this tent. And she used a thread that was thinner than human hair in order to repair the different parts of the tent that were torn or even just completely separated. And then they also used digital inkjet printers to recreate tiny amounts of new fabric to match the original. After the war, the pieces of the tent went to Mount Vernon and were retained by the family of Martha Washington. But then there's this other little kind of side history, which is that it ended up being passed down to General Robert E. Lee and his wife, Mary Custis Lee. And they were the stewards of that tent for a long time. In May of 1861, Union troops actually occupied Arlington House, which was the home of Confederate General Robert E. Lee and his wife. And the Washington relics, including the tent, were found in the house and later taken to Washington, D.C. And for a time, the federal government held onto the tent and they displayed it. And it was not until 1901, so long after Grant's presidency, that President McKinley ordered the relics returned to the Lee family. In 1909, the Lee family sold the tent to Reverend W. Herbert Burke for $5,000. And the reason that they sold it to him was to benefit the Home for Needy Confederate Women. And it eventually then became the centerpiece artifact at the Museum of the American Revolution. When you look back at military artifacts, you know that rifles, uniforms, battlefield monuments often dominate the narrative. But this canvas structure represents something a little bit less visible, but equally or maybe more consequential. It marks the place where command was exercised not through permanence, but through presence, and where leadership was defined not by the strengths of walls, but by the ability to operate without them. And where, long before there was a formal seat of executive power, there was a tent that was portable, fragile, and essential that held the army together, and with it, the possibility of a nation.
1: And a terrific job on the production, editing, and storytelling by our own Greg Hengler. And a special thanks to Ashley Lubinsky. She's the former co-host of Discovery Channel's Master of Arms, and she's a frequent contributor here on Our American Stories. And she's bringing us this object series, which will continue with many more fascinating stories like this one, George Washington's War Tent. And it's so emblematic of Washington himself and how he held the nation together. He was the authority. He did give legitimacy to the Continental Army. And I love what Ashley said. This wasn't about a building and permanence. This was about presence. And this general was a present general. The story of the first Oval Office, the story of George Washington's War Tent, here on Our American Stories.
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9: 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So why would you codify, why would the U.S. Supreme Court codify into law or reward, take it a step further, you know, institutionalized law breaking, people that don't respect our laws, our sovereignty and our borders? You know, that is not what the framers clearly intended.
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1: And we continue with our American stories. Up next, the story behind the story of Lincoln's greatest speech, the Gettysburg Address. And we rely a lot on a terrific book called The Gettysburg Gospel by Hungarian-born historian Gabor Barrett, who is the director at the Civil War Institute at Gettysburg College. And I have a particular love affair with Gettysburg because my dad went to college there. And I have walked the battlegrounds and taken trips all the way down to Vicksburg with my dad. And now the story behind the story of the Gettysburg Address. He arrived in the small Pennsylvania town on November 18, 1863, a day before he was to give one of his few national addresses. He wasn't alone. Gettysburg population at the time was less than 3,000, but nearly 15,000 people would gather the very next day at the official dedication ceremony of the National Cemetery on the site of one of the bloodiest and most decisive battles of the Civil War. President Abraham Lincoln arrived early because he wanted to see the battlefield, to see in person what he had only seen before on maps and official reports. He wanted to see the ground and walk the ground. It is said that it is a place, if you let it, where the land will speak to you. It spoke to Lincoln. He visited the battlefields by carriage with only a few people, wandering the grounds for hours. Only 4 months earlier, in early July, an even larger gathering of humanity made its way to those very same battlefields. General Robert E. Lee showed up with 75,000 men. General George Meade with 100,000. 3 days later, Gettysburg was the site of the worst man-made disaster in American history. The first chapter of Gabor Barrett's remarkable book, The Gospel of Gettysburg, described what the small town was like in the weeks after the fighting ended. Stench fills the air. Excrement from perhaps 180,000 men and more than 70,000 horses left behind. There are thousands of flies, millions, dead men barely covered in shallow graves. A nurse writes of carcasses steaming in the sun. When strangers approach the town, the odors of the battlefield attack them long before they get there. Perhaps no one wrote more eloquently about the carnage, according to Barrett, than a volunteer nurse from Philadelphia, Eliza Farnham.
12: The whole town is one vast hospital. It is absolutely inconceivable, the dead and dying and wounded, torn to pieces in every way. Moans, shrieks, weeping, and prayer-filled houses. The barns, the tents, the fields, the woods, the whole area. The land itself seems to wail. Nothing but suffering. Sights, sounds, smells unbearable. Horror. The piles of limbs dripping blood, the dying, the dead, hell on earth.
1: It was a brutal battle with over 80,000 casualties, but it was also a pivotal battle. General Lee was hoping a loss at Gettysburg, just a short distance from a great northern city like Philadelphia, might be enough to prompt Northerners to call it quits and turn Lincoln out in the upcoming election in 1864. President Lincoln, too, understood the importance of the speech he was about to give. He understood that the American people were sick and tired of the bloodshed that continued day after day, year after year. What was Lincoln trying to accomplish with his short address? Again, I quote Gabor Barrett. He was trying to tell the American people why the war must go on, why it mattered, and why it was worthwhile. Why the United States had to be saved. The speech is not simply a benediction or a blessing on the dead. It is a call to action. It's telling Americans, this is who we are. It's worth fighting for. Former U.S. Senator and Harvard College President Edward Everett, which clocked in at nearly 2 hours and contained 13,670 words, all forgotten. Then Lincoln rose, as David McCullough pointed out in the Ken Burns documentary, The Civil War and Dying For. President Lincoln's address followed what was supposed to be, by all accounts, the real Gettysburg Address, that by a local photographer was taking his time focusing. Presumably, the photographer thought Lincoln could be counted on to go on for a while. But Lincoln spoke just 269 words. As he was heading back to his seat, the photographer had just opened the shutter. There were no pictures of Lincoln giving his most famous address. The address was not famous, though, when it was finished. A lot of newspapers didn't even mention it. Those that did gave the speech a mixed reception. Republican newspapers praised it, and Democrats viewed it as the beginning of Lincoln's re-election campaign, belittling or ignoring it altogether. One Democrat newspaper called the speech a mawkish harangue. The speech was pretty much forgotten until the 1880s. This was before the age of radio, TV, and YouTube. But as Gettysburg increasingly became a symbol of reconciliation and reunion between North and South, Lincoln's address took on more and more meaning. Why will the Gettysburg Address be forever remembered? Again, I quote Gabor Barrett. The radical aspect of the speech
13: began with Lincoln's assertion that the Declaration of Independence, and not the Constitution, was the true expression of the Founding Fathers' intentions for their new nation.

0: time, many white slave owners had declared themselves to be true Americans, pointing to the fact that the Constitution did not prohibit slavery. According to Lincoln, the nation formed in 1776 was dedicated to the proposition that all men are created equal, an interpretation that was radical at the time, but is now taken for granted. Lincoln's historic address redefined the Civil War as a struggle not just for the Union, but for the principle of human equality. Lincoln, under the very worst of circumstances, gave a speech that will be remembered for all time. Hundreds of thousands of Americans fought and died to make America a more complete union in those long 4 years, a more just and free nation. And now here to do a reading of the Gettysburg Address, brought to us by the Abraham Lincoln Presidential Library and Museum.
1: Fourscore and 7 years ago, our fathers brought forth upon this continent a new nation, conceived in liberty and dedicated to the proposition that all men are created equal. Now we are engaged in a great civil war, testing whether that nation, or any nation, so conceived and so dedicated, can long endure. We are met on a great battlefield of that war. We've come to dedicate a portion of that field as the final resting place for those who here gave their lives that that nation might live. It is altogether fitting and proper that we should do this. But in a larger sense, we cannot dedicate, we cannot consecrate, we cannot hallow this ground. The brave men, living and dead, who struggled here, have consecrated it far above our poor power to add or detract. The world will little know nor long remember what we say here, but it can never forget what they did here. It is for us, the living rather, to be dedicated here to the unfinished work which they who fought here have thus far so nobly advanced. It is rather for us to be here dedicated to the great task remaining before us. And from these honored dead, we take increased devotion to that cause for which they gave the last full measure of devotion. That we here, highly resolved that these dead shall not have died in vain, that this nation under God shall have a new birth of freedom, and the government of the people, by the people, for the people, shall not perish from the earth.
0: The story of the story behind the Gettysburg Address, here on Our American Stories.
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14: Hazy, hot, and humid conditions continue Wednesday, with isolated thunderstorms possible. A few storms could be on the stronger side, containing gusty winds and small hail. Your 5-degree guarantee, 97. Mostly clear, muggy tonight with a low 71. For your complete first warning forecast, tune in to WENY News. I'm meteorologist Catherine Schwamm.
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15: From ABC News, I'm Sherry Preston. President Trump is now on his way to North Dakota to attend the opening of the new Teddy Roosevelt Library. The trip, the first aboard Air Force One, the new one gifted to him. ABC's White House correspondent Karen Travers has more.
16: Before boarding the new Air Force One for its inaugural flight, President Trump defended the gift from the Qatari government and the use of taxpayer dollars to customize it.
17: This was a gift from a country that's treated us very well.
16: The $400 million jet has raised questions from some lawmakers and ethics experts.
17: Frankly, we couldn't build a plane like this because we wouldn't be willing to spend the kind of money necessary. They spent top dollars.
16: The Air Force has been modifying the new jet since September to meet security, communications, and other needs to transport the president. Karen Travers, ABC News, the White House.
15: Some lawmakers and ethics experts are also raising questions about the vast amount of money the president has made since taking office a second time. That, according to new financial disclosures.
18: President Trump's personal wealth ballooned last year by at least $2.2 billion, more than triple the profits he reported prior to returning to the White House. That's according to new financial disclosure forms released by the Office of Government Ethics. The money came from a mix of revenue streams, including real estate and merchandise, but the biggest profit driver was crypto.
15: ABC's Jay O'Brien on Capitol Hill. A cargo ship has run aground in the Strait of Hormuz while using a route not approved by Iran. The vessel identified as a foreign container ship. No word on what's on board. Employment processor ADP reporting 98,000 jobs were created in the private sector last month, below what was forecast. New Federal Reserve Chair Kevin Warsh, in remarks at a conference in Portugal, says a central bank will remain independent and will seek to bring down inflation, likely killing any chance of the interest rate cuts that President Trump has been seeking. Dow's up 111 points. 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
22: I'm Matthew Adams. Budget work gaining momentum in Tompkins County. Lawmakers recently considered a local law allowing the county, if needed, to exceed the state's tax levy limit in the 2027 spending plan. Legislator Deborah Dawson says it's a standard move done in recent years to avoid a time crunch later on.
23: We're certainly not committing ourselves to exceeding the tax cap, but it certainly will make the process a little easier.
22: Legislator Greg Mezzi believes the tax cap serves as a valuable guide in the process.
24: I think we need to have more discipline in the budget process, and this just creates a revenue patch that hides structural problems within our budget that we should find creative ways to solve other than just levying new tax, which rarely gets walked back.
22: The legislature approved the resolution by a 10-6 vote, the minimum percentage required for passage. A Corning man is accepting a plea deal for his role in a bank robbery. 31-year-old Dominic Bova pled guilty in Steuben County Court Friday to first-degree robbery and misdemeanor contempt. Originally facing over a dozen charges, Bova admitted to robbing a bank in the town of Addison in August 2025. Under the terms of the agreement, Bova will spend 9 years in state prison and pay restitution. And a scam is making the rounds in Tioga County. Sheriff Gary Howard says a scammer is contacting residents and posing as a sergeant, telling victims they've been indicted and need to pay a fine to clear up a warrant. Sheriff Howard adds that law enforcement will never demand money over the phone and asks anyone who receives a call to contact his office at 607-687-1010. News on the radio, news online, local news matters. I'm Matthew Adams.
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14: Hazy, hot, and humid conditions continue Wednesday with a thunderstorm possible. Your 5-degree guarantee, 97. Mostly clear, muggy tonight with a low of 71. Very hot, humid, and sunny Thursday with a high of 100. For your complete first warning forecast, tune into WENY News. I'm meteorologist Catherine Schwamm.
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0: 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Hillsdale College is a great friend of this show and has been for years. All of our history stories are sponsored by this remarkable place. By the way, if you can't get to Hillsdale, go to Hillsdale by going to hillsdale.edu and signing up for all their free and terrific online courses. Hillsdale College's motto is pursuing truth and defending liberty since 1844. The first great test of that motto came during the Civil War, and her students met the challenge. Here's Hillsdale College professor Peter Jennings.
26: The Civil War was a defining moment in the life of our college. It defined who we are and what we stand for. Well, Hillsdale College was founded in 1844, an abolitionist college. That's what we are known as. We were founded by Free Will Baptists, which is a Christian sect. It was rather small. It was originally founded in Massachusetts, New England area in the 1700s, around this time of this Revolutionary War. Free Will Baptists were stout-hearted Christians that cherished liberty, and they abhorred all kinds of slavery, including chattel slavery, southern slavery. So they were known as abolitionists. These Free Will Baptists, these people, were part of the migration from New England into New York and then eventually into what was known as the Old Northwest, specifically Michigan, and started communities, religious communities, Free Will Baptist communities, and they're people that were also strong believers in education. So as soon as they settled an area, they started schools. And one of the things that they started was a college, Hillsdale College, our college, founded by these abolitionists, Free Will Baptists. And it attracted like-minded people from all across the Old Northwest. A lot of folks, maybe half the students were from Michigan, but we also drew a lot of students back from Free Will Baptist communities in New York, as well as Pennsylvania, and throughout the Midwest, Ohio, Illinois, Indiana, Wisconsin. Drew a fairly diverse population from those areas. Though we were non-sectarian, we were known as a Christian college and an abolitionist college. And to be an abolitionist back then in the antebellum years, decades prior to the Civil War, was not a popular thing to do. So for the college to take an overt stance on abolitionist principles, freedom, equality, justice, was a fairly strong position to take. So the students that it attracted back then tended to come from homes that had shared like-minded principles. Our kids, unlike kids that went to the elite Eastern schools, Harvard, Yale, places like that, our kids were not privileged kids. They were not wealthy kids. Most of our kids grew up on humble homesteads. They were accustomed to working and grew up in that kind of a frontier homestead environment, but also deeply religious people with a commitment to freedom and equality and justice, abolitionist principles. But they're also a patriotic kind of people. They grew up not as peasants or serfs or slaves, but as citizens. They were working their own land, their own property, and enjoying the fruit of their own labor. And the point I'm getting at is these kids grew up not only deeply religious, but also patriotic, because it was in this country where people like them had an opportunity to enjoy the freedom of citizenship. So that was the kind of school that we were, and it attracted students with that kind of upbringing, with those kinds of values, that came to college as an opportunity to broaden and deepen their education beyond what they got on their homesteads. The college prospered, and it became a sizable college for the time. In 1861, for example, there were 350 male students and 203 female students. And that was a sizable college. The only other college in Michigan that was of that size or a little larger was University of Michigan. So we were a very successful, prosperous college, but still with a population of some 500 students and, you know, a couple dozen faculty, it's still a fairly small, tight-knit community. College life back then was different than it is today. Students basically did two things. They had class, rigorous studies. It was a fixed curriculum, not this elective system with majors and all that stuff that we're all familiar with today. But there was a fixed, what we understand as a classical liberal arts curriculum. Everybody took the same curriculum. It was fixed, a four-year program, and they worked. Our students were largely middle and poor income level students, and so students worked, and the college itself didn't have a maintenance department or anything to maintain the college. Everybody pitched in and worked. There was a day set aside during the week for work when all the students would work and they would perform tasks of maintaining the college, cutting wood, you know, all that kind of stuff to maintain the college. So college life back then was basically two things. It was class, these intensive liberal arts studies, and work. Students worked to earn their way through college. And the other thing that's really important to understanding college life in the community back then were something called literary societies. Most people are familiar with the Greek system in most colleges today. Students back then didn't have fraternities or sororities, but they had literary societies. They were Greek organizations, two for men, two for women. They wrote essays and had speech competitions, oratory competitions, mainly focused on the issues of the day. And Mondays were set aside for meetings for literary societies. And this is the one, we would call it extracurricular activity of college life then. Students went to class, students worked, students studied. There were no sports or any extracurricular activities except for these literary societies. Men and women would attend each other's society meetings and hear each other's speeches, and that would be a chance for them to socialize. And the point is, that's where the students would develop deep friendship bonds as students addressed the issues of the day and interacted with each other, not just intellectually, but also socially.
0: And we've been listening to Hillsdale College professor Peter Jennings tell the story of Hillsdale College. They loved freedom of citizenship, and that's why they opposed slavery. More of this remarkable story of Hillsdale College here on Our American Stories. 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

0: I'm Nicole Murray with Your Money Now. Lime, backed by Uber, raised $167 million in its U.S. initial public offering, joining a growing list of companies tapping a revived market for new listings. The company, formerly known as Neutron Holdings, sold nearly 7 million shares at $25 apiece. Getty Images said it is calling off its planned merger with Shutterstock due to the UK competition regulator's requirement to sell Shutterstock's editorial business as a condition for approval. Two of the largest players in the licensed visual content industry announced the deal in January last year. Range at $29 per share, raising nearly $1.8 billion. Stocks are still mixed as investors dump chip stocks after a blockbuster first half of the year. That's Your Money Now.
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7: 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We were just listening to Hillsdale College professor Peter Jennings describe life at Hillsdale College before the Civil War. This tranquil lifestyle would soon be disrupted by the Confederate attack on Fort Sumter in 1861. Peter Jennings continues with the story.
8: In the 1850s, especially the last part of the decade, 1855, 56, 57, as the slavery and secession issue heated up, you have Dred Scott, you have the Kansas-Nebraska Act, you had this ratcheting up of the tension between North and South, slavery, anti-slavery, and that was the dominant political, not just political, but social cultural theme that was on everybody's minds back then, in this sense that where the country is heading towards potentially civil war. And during this time, Lincoln is in politics, Republican Party is formed. And with his election in 1860, that was the final straw that caused the South to secede. And the point I'm getting at is, in these years, particularly the last 5 or 6 years leading up to Lincoln's election, our students were heavily engaged, primarily through the instrument of these literary societies, thinking about, writing about, working out their ideas on these very important political issues and figuring out where we stand on these important debates. And our students were active politically in Republican Party and getting Lincoln elected, for example, and other issues. So it was during this time that our students were taking their education, the things that they were learning in the classroom, and applying and testing and working out those principles through these literary societies as they apply to the issues of the day and figuring out where they stand, both as individuals and as a community. And that was sort of laid the groundwork for getting ahead in a story a little bit. When Fort Sumter was attacked and Lincoln called for volunteers, our students had spent the years leading up to that point wrestling with the issues of the day, working out their principles and taking their stand in essays and in debates and things like that, so that when the call finally came, our students were ready to go. The very day, so Fort Sumter was attacked on April 12th, 3 days later, on the 15th, Lincoln issued his call for 75,000 volunteers. That day, that very day that Hillsdale College students received word of Lincoln's call for volunteers, the students formed themselves into a battalion, got up right out in front of Central Hall in the central quad of the campus, formed themselves into a battalion. They elected a professor as a commander, and they wired a message to the governor, Austin Blair, who's a former Hillsdale College faculty, wired a message to him that day saying the Hillsdale College Rifles, volunteer rifles, is formed and ready for service. They knew exactly where they stood, and they knew exactly their response to the attack on Fort Sumter was twofold. One, it was an insult. It was an insult to the honor of the United States, the country that they love. Their response was patriotic in that sense. And the second response was the slavery question now has to be decided. The attack on Fort Sumter made it clear this slavery question has now to be decided by force of arms. The Southerners had forced it. And our stance on the slavery issue was simple. Slavery must die. So these students were committed to, one, preserving the Union, and two, abolishing slavery. And the Union was worthy of preserving, not for itself, but because the Union was committed in the Declaration to liberty for everybody. And these boys of ours put down their books and picked up their rifles, and they served. We have quite an extraordinary service record. My count right now is we had 503 students, Hillsdale College students, serve in the Army during the Civil War. And that includes active students, but also former students or alumni. And some interesting facts about these students, all of them were volunteers. We actually had more students trying to volunteer than there were spaces available. Some of our students were turned away because the units were already filled up. So we had about 500 students serve, all of them volunteers, all of them for the Union. About half of that 500 became officers. What's notable about our students is overwhelmingly they all enlisted, joined the ranks as enlisted soldiers first. And then many of them became officers after they had proved themselves as worthy soldiers and as leaders. About a dozen of them became senior officers, regimental commanders or above. Four of them became general officers. Many of those students acquitted themselves with exceptional courage or valor. Four of our students were recipients of the Medal of Honor. Of that 500, 100 of them made the ultimate sacrifice, were killed in service. And of that 500, 130 suffered grievous and debilitating wounds such that they were discharged for disability. So that's 100 that were killed, 130 that were disabled. That's 230 out of 500. That's a 45% casualty rate. That's an extraordinary record of service and sacrifice. In fact, there's a quote from one of the leading newspapers, Detroit newspaper called the Detroit Advertiser and Tribune. In June of 1864, it wrote that, quote, probably no college in the country is better represented in the Union Army than Hillsdale. It has sent its young men to the war by the hundreds, and they have watered with their blood every battlefield and republic. And that's not hyperbole. We had kids of the 500, about half served in the East in the Army of the Potomac. We had kids, for example, we had 37 of our kids were volunteers in the 4th Michigan Infantry. And the 4th Michigan was part of the Army of the Potomac from the first Bull Run to Appomattox. And our kids fought in every major battle in the East from Bull Run to the Peninsula Campaign to the second Bull Run and Antietam and Fredericksburg and Chancellorsville. We had 53 students that fought at Gettysburg and then the Overland Campaign, Wilderness and Petersburg all the way through. And the other half of our students, actually slightly more than half, served in the Western Theater. Under Grant and Sherman, we had students fight at Shiloh and Vicksburg, Chattanooga Campaign, Sherman's march to Atlanta, then his march to the sea. So our students fought in both East and West theaters, and we had students involved in all the major battles and campaigns of the war. So when the newspaper says that who sent its young men to the war by the hundreds, and we've watered with our blood every battlefield in Republic. That's not hyperbole. That's actually fact. And it's fascinating. Just one little aside anecdote here. Last summer, my wife and I were driving down to Huntsville, Alabama to pick our daughter up, who was at the NASA space camp. And on our way down, we stopped at some Civil War battlefields in Perryville and then Chattanooga, Missionary Ridge, Lookout Mountain, and Chickamauga. And it's incredible to see, as a Hillsdale College faculty, you can see some of the plaques, some of the monuments and plaques at those battlefields where the commander's name is listed, and it's a Hillsdale College student. And you can see, you know, where Hillsdale College students fought and where many of them died. And so it's an extraordinary service record.
7: And we've been listening to Professor Peter Jennings of Hillsdale College tell one heck of a story. All of that classical learning they were doing, they were applying to real life matters and concerns. And one day, it wasn't just essays they were writing. They had to show up and fight. And indeed, they did. They did by messaging the governor that they were strapped up and ready for service. The slavery question, they knew, had to be responded to by force. These boys of ours, the professor said, put down their books and served. 503 served in the Army. All were volunteers. 4 were recipients of the Medal of Honor. 100 lost their lives. 130 were disabled, a 45% casualty rate. When we come back, more of this remarkable story of selflessness and courage and service here on Our American Stories.

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1: Good morning, I'm Joe Salzone. It's the first day of Cortland County's budget planning season. Discussions about putting together the 2027 spending plan will include a closer look at mandated programs. County Administrator Michael Ponticello tells WHCU department heads in the county submitting their budgets. In Tioga County, a new scam. Sheriff Gary Howard says someone is contacting residents posing as a sergeant, telling them they've been indicted and need to pay a fine to clear up a warrant. Sheriff Howard adds law enforcement will never demand money over the phone. A Cortland County town making it easier to access information. Solon launching a new website, townofsolon.com, where residents can access agendas and meeting minutes, notices, and more. I'm Joe Salzone reporting.
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2: Hazy, hot, and humid conditions continue Wednesday, with isolated thunderstorms possible. A few storms could be on the stronger side, containing gusty winds and small hail. Your 5-degree guarantee, 97. Mostly clear, muggy tonight with a low 71. For your complete first warning forecast, tune in to WENY News. I'm meteorologist Catherine Schwamm.
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3: ABC News, I'm Sherry Preston. On his way to North Dakota, President Trump was asked about the financial disclosure showing he has made more than $2 billion since his second inauguration. His response...
4: Well, you know why I'm profiting? Because the stock market's going up. Everybody's profiting. If you have a 401k, how's your 401k done?
3: The president says his assets are in a trust run by his children, the White House, defending his finances, saying Americans wanted a businessman to lead the country. New Federal Reserve Chair Kevin Warsh says the central bank will remain independent and seek to bring down inflation. The Fed has traditionally raised interest rates to do that, even though President Trump has been pushing the Fed to lower them. The president also posting about this today. Saying Victor Willis was a good guy and crediting himself for making the Village People popular again. Willis, lead singer of the group, has died. Today would have been his 75th birthday. This is ABC News.
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6: And we return to Our American Stories and to Hillsdale College professor Peter Jennings, who had just told us about the reaction of Hillsdale students to the Confederate attack on Fort Sumter and how they enlisted in the Union Army by the hundreds. Peter Jennings continues with the story.
7: As college men back then, less than 2% of the total population were college graduates, much smaller number than today. So to be a college student back then, to be a college graduate was somewhat exceptional. And what's interesting about our kids is that they enlisted, accepted the place and pay of regular soldiers in the ranks rather than pursue plush positions that they could very easily have sought after as college kids. They would have had access to privileged positions, political positions. They could have pulled wires. That would have been something they could have very easily done, as it was commonplace back then. Our kids didn't. They enlisted. And they enlisted because that's the kind of kids they were, because they weren't elite privileged kids. These were, as I mentioned earlier before, most of our kids were poor kids that grew up on the frontier, and they're used to working, and they had a deep sense of proper sense of humility. And they weren't going to shirk and try and get out on easy duty. When it came to a fight, they were going to shoulder rifles and do the fighting. What's interesting, though, is they were college kids and they were Christians. And so they were a little different than the average soldier in the rank, particularly in the Western unit.

0: it's comprised of Western men out here on the frontier, a rougher breed of man. Our kids didn't drink, they didn't swear, they didn't play poker, and they didn't engage in the camp brawls. So camp life in the Army back then, especially in these Western units, was involved a lot of alcohol and a lot of poker and a lot of swearing and a lot of fighting and things like that. And our kids didn't partake in any of that. And so you can imagine when these Christian kids who don't drink and don't swear and don't play poker are around men who do those things, those rough men can think that our kids are stuck up and maybe don't have the stomach or the grit for fighting. So that was some of the initial impression that our kids had to deal with. And there's a fascinating and interesting story from one of our student soldiers back then, a young man named Henry McGee, who served in the 4th Michigan Infantry. He describes how our boys earned their spurs, earned the respect of their fellow soldiers. He talks about one of the first major engagements that the 4th Michigan was involved in. It was in July of 1862, a year before Gettysburg, McClellan's Peninsula Campaign, Battle of Malvern Hill. The Union Army had been driven back by Robert E. Lee's Confederate forces until they got to a place called Malvern Hill. And their backs were up against the James River. A stand had to finally be made, and the 4th Michigan Infantry was called upon to hold a position in a key position on Malvern Hill. And our kids were in the front rank. And Henry McGee describes how our kids fought. And I'll quote here from Henry McGee. He says, "On that terrible day, each college boy there held a position in the front rank of the company. And in the fiercest of that fierce battle storm, where every man to the right of me in the front rank of the company had been shot, and where 4 men nearest me had dropped, one after the other, 2 dead and 2 wounded. But then no college boy flinched. Each held his place full to the front on that awful death line, fighting until the battle was won. Then was demonstrated," McGee says, "in that most trying hour, the regiment ever knew that the college conscience, the student discipline, and patriotic purpose was good for any emergency. Every college boy did his whole duty." That's what McGee writes. And he goes on to explain how after the battle, when in the evening, when the unit is still camped there on that battlefield, McGee describes how he overheard some of the other town boys, he calls them, talking about the battle that day. And he hears one of the town boys say how like hell them college boys did fight. We have 4 recipients of the Medal of Honor, and each of those are stories in themselves. One of them, this is again the 4th Michigan, and it involves 2 of our students in 4th Michigan, Asher LaFleur, I think I mentioned him earlier, and another student named Moses Luce. This is, I told you a story about the 4th Michigan fighting in Malvern Hill during the Peninsula Campaign in 1862. Another story comes in 1864. Grant is now in command of the Army of Potomac, and he starts his overland campaign down in Virginia to try and crush Lee. And it begins with the battle in the wilderness, which the 4th Michigan took part in. And then that led right into the Battle of Spotsylvania, and the 4th Michigan is fighting in that. And there was an attack on Laurel Hill during the Battle of Spotsylvania that the 4th Michigan charged across this open field up a hill to some Confederate positions. Confederate positions were well dug in, well entrenched, and it was a strong position. The 4th attacked early in the morning and were driven back. And Moses Luce is a sergeant at this time, and he's leading his squad in the attack. But the regiment's driven back, so they fall back to their original line. Moses Luce takes his squad back to the original line. But when he gets back to their original line, he hears somebody calling out his name. Says, "Luce, help me, I'm down." And he recognizes the voice. It's the voice of his college friend, Asher LaFleur. So Moses Luce, after just retreating from the field of battle, hears that voice. And he turns around and he jumps over this little fence line and he runs back out into the battlefield out to find his friend, Asher LaFleur, who's somewhere out there. And the rebels are shooting at him. And Luce describes how he hears the rounds whizzing by his head as he's running out there. He finally finds his friend Asher LaFleur, who sprawled out on the ground. He had taken grape shot in the leg. His leg was severed below the knee. Asher LaFleur was bleeding out. He says, "Help me, I'm bleeding out." Moses Lewis gets down on the ground, applies a tourniquet, and then puts Asher, his friend, up on his back. Fireman's kind of carry. And tries to get up to carry him back to his lines. So he gets Asher LaFleur up, and he's heading back towards his line. And he can hear the shooting again. The rebels are shooting at him, and he's trying to get Asher back to his line. He saves Asher's life, gets him back to his lines, and takes him behind the lines to the regimental surgeon and ends up saving Asher's life, saving his college friend's life. And it was for that action that Moses Luce was sometime later awarded the Medal of Honor. You know, it was interesting. Moses wrote about that incident after the war. When he's running out to get Asher, he describes seeing the rebels shooting at him and hearing the rounds whizzing by his head. And he gets down on the ground helping Asher, and he can still hear the rebels shooting at him. And he picks Asher up, and he can still hear the rebels shooting at him, and he can hear the rounds flying by. But then as he starts running back towards his line, he noted that the rebels stopped shooting. As brutal and as vicious as that Civil War combat was, those soldiers north and south still maintained some aspect of civility, some code of honor, that they recognized what Moses Luce was doing for his friend and saving his life, and so they stopped firing at some point.
1: And you've been listening to Professor Peter Jennings of Hillsdale College tell one heck of a story about the Hillsdale students who served in the Civil War. They enlisted rather than pursue plush positions. And my goodness, so they were college kids and Christians, so they didn't drink, cuss, fight, or play poker. They could fight in battle. No college boy flinched, and each held his place on that awful death line, Henry McGee reported about the 4th Michigan Infantry and the Hillsdale soldiers. Every college boy did his duty. How like hell those college boys did fight. When we come back, more of this remarkable story here on Our American Stories.
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2: This week, the Ithaca Times covers how thousands of local residents signed a petition opposing Tara Wolf's proposed data center in Lansing. The petition was then delivered to the Lansing Town Board. The Ithaca City School District recently passed its first climate action plan, and the Tompkins County Legislature passed a measure allowing it to exceed the property tax cap for this year's budget. Also in this week's issue, Reggae Fest returns to Stewart Park for its 8th year. All this and more in the Ithaca Times on Newsstands Wednesday and all the time online at Ithaca.com.
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10: Hi, this is Kate Seaman from Warren Real Estate. 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Ithaca Falls, Treeman, Buttermilk, and of course, Tegannock Falls are always winning trips. They make great photos, they get shared, and make more people want to visit our great region. This is Kate Seaman from Warren Real Estate, and Ithaca really is a gorgeous place to live.
1: And we return to our American stories. We just heard Hillsdale College professor Peter Jennings tell some stories of Hillsdale College students fighting in the Civil War. One story of valor stands out above the others. Peter Jennings continues with the story of a student, a flag, and a Pennsylvania wheat field.
0: The battle for the wheat field happened on the second day. So Gettysburg was a three-day battle, July 1st, 2nd, and 3rd. So on July 2nd, second day of battle, Lee, the rebels under Longstreet's corps, was attacking that southern, it was the southern or the left flank of the Union line. And Lee's goal was to flank the Union army and roll up and crush the Army of the Potomac. The hope, the idea was this would be a decisive victory. If you destroy the Union army there at Gettysburg, then there's nothing left between the rebel army and Washington. Everybody remembers Pickett's Charge, which was on the third day, but it's really on the second day that the decisive fighting occurred. And on that second day, on that left flank, there were brutal, bitter, furious fighting. Some of the most furious, fiercest, bloodiest fighting of the war occurred. Names that we still recognize today: Devil's Den, Little Round Top. Everybody knows the story of Chamberlain on Little Round Top. And then the fighting moved to a little 20-acre piece of ground there on that flank called the Wheat Field. And this is where some of the most intense, vicious fighting occurred that day. The Union Third Corps was assigned to hold that portion of the line, and they had been driven back. Longstreet's corps was threatening to break through in the vicinity of the wheat field and flank the Union line. So General Meade, who's in overall command of the Union, had been shoving reinforcements, reserves, reinforcements into that area of the battlefield to try and stop the rebel tide. One of the units that was sent into the wheat field is the 4th Michigan. The 4th Michigan had made a 24-hour forced march all night long to get to Gettysburg, to get to the battlefield that morning. And it was a long, hot March. Temperatures were north of 90 degrees. They had little food, little water, little rest. When they got to Gettysburg, though, they were issued extra ammunition. And the veterans then of that unit knew that they were going to be in for a fight. They were given little time to rest. They were called up and thrown into the wheat field to push back the rebel advance. The 4th Michigan was on battle line and attacking across this wheat field to engage the rebels on the far side. And just as our guys got to the far side and began to engage the rebels to their front, they got hit by fire coming from their right and rear. There was a tree line to their right and rear. And there were supposed to have been Union troops up in that tree line, but it turns out those Union troops had all been driven back, and now there were rebels in that tree line. So the 4th Michigan found that they had rebels to their front, and then three regiments of rebels in a tree line to their right rear who were charging. So the 4th, the commander of the 4th, his name was Harrison Jeffords, attempted to turn the 4th about to face the rebels that were coming from the right and rear. Again, they were swept with a hail of lead, and then the rebels charged, screaming the rebel yell with bayonets fixed, charging right into the Union line. There wasn't time enough for Jeffords to get the 4th to wheel about, so they were quickly engulfed, surrounded, and a melee of hand-to-hand fighting ensued. And in that fight, the 4th Michigan's battle flag was captured. Now, here's the thing with flags, particularly something to take note of, since in our contemporary culture, we tend to not understand the full meaning and significance of the flag the way they used to then. Back then, the flag was the country. It had great significance. And when regiments like the 4th Michigan were formed up, these are local regiments, so 4th Michigan, the state-based regiments, they're formed up. Most of them were formed up in little towns like Hillsdale and Jonesville. 4th Michigan was Hillsdale and Jonesville and Adrian. They were formed up. And then when they were going to leave their home state and head, in this case, to the east to Washington, D.C., there would be a final ceremony, a send-off ceremony. And in our case, for the 4th Michigan, their designated hometown was Adrian. So in Adrian, they had a formal ceremony where the whole town showed up and the whole local government showed up and all the soldiers there in uniform in formation. And it was customary then that the women of the town sewed battle colors and would present in a ceremony these battle colors to the commander of the unit. And that had happened in Adrian with the 4th Michigan. The women had prepared battle colors and they had sewn on the American flag these battle colors the word defended. And Harrison Jeffords, the commander, received the battle colors and he made a speech which was customary. And he swore that these colors would never fall into enemy hands, that they would defend those colors with their lives. Well, here they are in the wheat field in this melee, and the rebels had captured the flag. Jeffords saw that the flag had been captured, and he rallied himself and a few of his other officers that were close to him. He rallied them to go charge and take back the flag. So they did. They charged, and Jeffords charged and killed the rebel who had the flag. And he grabbed the flag, took possession of it, but he was immediately killed. He was shot, cut down by two rebels. And as soon as Jeffords was cut down and the flag was taken back by the rebels, one of Jeffords' lieutenants, a young man by the name of Richard Sieg, killed the rebel who killed Jeffords, and he took the flag back. So now Sieg has possession of the flag, but he's immediately cut down. He's shot twice in the chest and bayoneted by a third rebel, and Sieg falls. And the melee goes on like that. And within minutes, 39 Michigan men are dead or dying on the battlefield. And the fight went on like that for the flag. Eventually, the 4th Michigan was outnumbered and overrun and driven off the field. But they regrouped with other Union forces. And after 3 hours of fighting, the Union line held. And they drove the rebels back out of the wheat field. The flag was lost. We don't know to this day. We don't know what happened to the flag. We think it may have just been torn up, just lost in the melee. But the battle to save the flag there in the wheat field was a rallying point that helped save the wheat field, hold the line, perhaps the battle in the day for the Union. So the fight that day, there's dozens of instances of fighting, desperate fighting like this. And this battle for the flag in the wheat field is one of those instances where young men for the Union rallied to fight and save the day. And the thing that's significant about the fight to save the flag, significant to our college, is in the 4th Michigan were 37 young men from our college. That day, there was some 23 still standing that were fighting engaged in the wheat field. Many of them were wounded. Two of them were killed. And in that battle for the flag, that young man, that young lieutenant, Richard Sieg, was a Hillsdale College student. And he grabbed that flag and raised it aloft to try and rally his soldiers, fellow soldiers, before he was cut down. But that moment when Sieg grabs that battle flag and raises it aloft, that was the inspiration for, we have a statue in front of our center of our campus of a Union soldier holding a battle flag aloft. And that act of raising the flag aloft, the battle flag aloft, amidst that combat, that melee, sort of symbolizes the whole Civil War experience for our college and for what our boys did. But that famous battle for the flag in the wheat field was a significant event in the Hillsdale College service during the Civil War. The Civil War statue, which was dedicated June 20th, 1895, and it was placed front and center of our campus. This soldier boy, this enlisted soldier holding this battle flag aloft, it's not just a memorial. They put that statue up as an object lesson. The day of the dedication, there was a whole program with a whole series of speeches. And one of the professors, a professor named Ambler, William Ambler, he gave a speech and described what that statue, what it stands for, what it means. He says, enthusiastic patriotism, not a soldier at parade rest, not a sentinel on guard, but rather a fighter, one who dares, who challenges the world in defense of right. A student soldier boy who in the midst of battle, seeing the colors fall, sees the broken staff and fearlessly holds aloft the starry banner. So that's the description that Ambler gives of the statue. Patriotism, honor, courage, duty. That's the lesson of the statue. And that statue symbolizes who we are and what we stand for.
1: And a special thanks to Peter Jennings, a professor at Hillsdale College. That story about that flag, the flag was lost in the melee, but the battle to save that flag, well, it changed the Battle of Gettysburg, it changed the Civil War, in the end it may have changed American history. And that statue in front of the college isn't a mere memorial, it's an object lesson. Enthusiastic patriotism is what it stands for, honor, courage, and duty. And the reason these men fought in this war, the word liberty, and it applied to all men and women, and that was black or white. The story of Hillsdale College and the Civil War here on Our American Stories.
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3: Ask yourself this question. Is it really worth holding on to that timeshare that you know you need to get rid of? 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
14: Hazy, hot, and humid conditions continue Wednesday with a thunderstorm possible. Your 5-degree guarantee, 97. Mostly clear, muggy tonight with a low of 71. Very hot, humid, and sunny Thursday with a high of 100. For your complete first morning forecast, tune in to WENY News. I'm meteorologist Catherine Schwamm.
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15: News, I'm Michelle Franzen. New details following the release of President Trump's financial disclosure forms to the Office of Government Ethics. The president's personal wealth increasing last year by more than $2 billion, more than triple the profits he reported prior to returning to the White House for a second term. The president telling reporters there was no conflict of interest.
16: Well, you know why I'm profiting? Because the stock market's going up. Everybody's profiting. If you have a 401k? How's your 401k done?
15: The majority of the president's earnings coming from cryptocurrency. He reported $1.3 billion. ABC's Jay O'Brien has more.
17: That includes upwards of $600 million tied to his meme coin, which has seen its value plummet in recent months, and well north of $500 million from the company World Liberty Financial, a firm co-founded by President Trump's family and the family of his Middle East envoy, Steve Witkoff. That was before the president re-entered the White House. It's been involved, that company, in some controversial overseas business deals, including with a member of the Emirati royal family.
15: President Trump landing in North Dakota a short time ago on the inaugural flight of the new Air Force One jumbo jet gifted from Qatar. A dangerous heat dome stretching from the upper plains to the Gulf states and East Coast. ABC's Leslie Lopez is along New York's Rockaway Beach.
18: The Energy Department declaring an emergency for the nation's largest energy grid amid concerns over potential record demand and supply shortages. The orders allow PJM, which services 13 states and Washington, D.C., to operate at maximum output without environmental concerns as electricity demand skyrockets in the heat. Thousands of power outages already reported in Ohio.
15: 1 week after the double earthquakes in Venezuela, search and rescue crews still finding survivors in the rubble. The latest, a three-year-old trapped. The death toll now climbing to nearly 2,000. And more World Cup action today, including the match between the U.S. and Bosnia-Herzegovina, their first of the knockout rounds. You're listening to ABC News.

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4: I'm Matthew Adams. Oppressive heat and humidity sticking around. Meteorologist Catherine Schwamm says a heat dome is covering the southern tier through America's birthday.
5: Now, it's pretty much winter ridge. So think about a hill. A hill is placed over much of the United States, and what it's doing is taking all of that warmth and all of that humidity from down the south and pushing it northbound. And that's pretty much what it's doing going into the end of the week, but it's also stuck there. It's kind of in a holding pattern, so we're waiting on it to move, and it looks like it could budge just a bit going into the weekend.
4: The Ithaca area is under an extreme heat warning beginning at 11 this morning, lasting through 8 p.m. Friday. In related news, Tompkins County Medical Director Dr. William Claypack tells us locations to help beat the heat.
6: Going to libraries is one thought. YMCAs, they'll welcome you, and their hours are pretty generous. The malls that we have around, they will welcome you, and their hours are often quite extensive, so it makes it a very agreeable place to go.
4: Claypack also suggests government buildings if you need a place to stay cool. And after more than 4 years, the Century Bridge at Watkins Glen State Park is reopening. The New York State Parks Office is holding an official grand opening ceremony today. The iconic stone structure, first constructed in 1908, shut down in 2022 due to safety concerns, and construction on a $7.5 million steel replacement began last summer. It was fabricated off-site and lowered into place in April. Crews have spent the past 2.5 months securing the bridge. Local news matters. In Ithaca, I'm Matthew Adams.
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7: Hazy, hot, and humid conditions continue Wednesday with isolated thunderstorms possible. A few storms could be on the stronger side, containing gusty winds and small hail. Your 5-degree guarantee, 97. Mostly clear, muggy tonight with a low 71. For your complete first warning forecast, tune in to WENY News. I'm meteorologist Catherine Schwamm.
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9: I'm Dan Loney with Your Money Now. Second quarter sales for General Motors fell 4.2% year over year as demand for its electric vehicles and Chevy Silverado pickup declined. Sales from the first half of the year were off 6.8% from a year ago at 1.3 million. Uber-backed Lime has raised $167 million in its IPO. The company that provides short-term rentals of bikes and scooters has become an important component for people living in bigger cities so they can get around without need of a car. Lime sold 6.68 million shares at $25 each during its IPO. Shares of food maker General Mills are up 7%. It posted a beat in its latest quarter. Per share profit was 95 cents with revenue of $4.61 billion. The maker of Bisquick and Cheerios also announced plans to generate $3 billion in cost savings through fiscal 2030. Wall Street stocks are mixed. The Dow Industrial Average is up 300 points. Meanwhile, the NASDAQ is down right around 100. That's Your Money Now.
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0: All right, number five, starting today, eligible seniors can get GLP-1s, the fat shot drug, for $50 a month for weight loss alone under a new pilot program that expands access to weight loss drugs for older Americans. Number four, per Gallup.
9: What Trump has to say about that? I have an idea what he'd have to say.
2: Who?
9: Trump.
2: Oh, Trump.
9: Yeah.
12: And he takes the fat shot. I said, it's not working.
9: It's one of the greatest all time.
0: Number four.
2: Fat shot. Escort by name.
0: Yes. Depressing stat from Gallup. 2026 marks the first time on record that Democrats are more likely to say they have little to no pride in being an American than they are to say that they're proud to be an American. 36% say they have little to no pride. 27% say they're very or extremely proud to be an American. That's grim, dude.
9: Well, if you're watching PMS Now, CNN, any of those, and that's where you're getting your information, yeah, you'd be pretty depressed.
0: Number three, Melot Kyros is another foreign-born communist who has won a Democrat congressional primary. She unseated a 15-term Democrat in Colorado yesterday, and she will likely win the November general election. Number two, Kamala Harris has had some meetings with Zoran Mamdani and other anti-Israel communists as she gears up for another run for president. And number one, President Trump reportedly held multiple conversations on returning to all-out war with Iran if talks fail, though he really is trying to go the diplomatic route for now. Mm-hmm. Those are the top five stories that we are keeping an eye on today. 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
9: Okay. So you had this story. Something about the UK has the gayest parliament of all time, and it's a source of pride.
0: Mm-hmm. Well, the UK Prime Minister, Keir Starmer, he went to a pride event and was, by the way, this was a good line, described by one of the people who organized the event as a lesbian fashion icon. He took it in stride, and that's a great joke. if you picture that guy, that's a really, really good joke.
9: Now, who had the joke? Was it lesbians that actually wrote the joke?
0: Yes.
9: That is hilarious.
0: That's a good joke. Yeah.
9: I agree. I love that.
0: Well, he also dropped a new line.
9: Okay.
14: I'm really proud that we've got the gayest parliament. I don't think just of all time anywhere in the world. I don't think there's any parliament that is gayer than this part. That is fantastic.
9: That's not AI. That's Keir Starmer.
0: That's Keir Starmer. Yes.
9: At least, and he's done. How long does he have left?
0: Well, he's basically waiting for the politics and the political dust to settle before he leaves. He wants a clear picture. I think that guy is. It's just interesting when you think about it, like, from across the pond, when he says, yeah, we have the gayest parliament ever. It just makes, you know, the eighth grade me laugh quite a bit.
9: Oh, yeah.
0: About that. Sort of like when he calls himself a gooner, and apparently gooner is a term for Arsenal soccer fans, but it means something very, very different in the United States.
2: Yeah.
9: Yeah. There'll be some memes on that one. This is the Markley, Van Camp, and Robbins Show.
2: Man, I'm a gooner.
9: What is the biggest story of the day, David?
0: The biggest story of the day, I guess it's that the march of communism rolls along in the Democrat Party, and they don't seem able to, push
2: G's
0: back against
2: it. Out of the bottle, baby. It's out
0: really
2: of the bottle.
0: It really is.
2: Yep.
9: Oh, yeah. I'm also waiting to see what happens with this couple that climbed the Empire State Building. The Spire.
2: Yeah, they went clear up the thing.
9: Yes. And then they had a sign out there that said, when the power of love beats the love of power, the world knows peace.
0: Oh, my gosh.
2: Okay.
9: And it looks like he proposed, but
2: that's
9: they got their heads covered.
2: Yeah,
9: I don't know.

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1: ABC News, I'm Michelle Franzen. In New York City, a dangerous stunt played out atop the Empire State Building and ended with both climbers in police custody. ABC's Aaron Katursky has more.
2: They climbed down about 250 feet. The NYPD officers were there waiting, took these two individuals into custody after they climbed to the very top of the Empire State Building spire, unfurled a banner, then climbed to a platform. One proposed to the other, and the two appeared to embrace in what is one illegal stunt. On top of everything else, masks and costumes are not allowed on the Empire State Building observation decks.
1: President Trump in North Dakota making the first flight on his new Air Force One plane gifted by Qatar. The president will speak at the opening ceremony of the Theodore Roosevelt Presidential Library. Dangerous heat alerts stretching across 16 states. New York City facing what could be the hottest heat index on record since 2010 this week. This is ABC News.
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4: I'm Matthew Adams. Budget work gaining momentum in Tompkins County. Lawmakers recently considered a local law allowing the county, if needed, to exceed the state's tax levy limit in the 2027 spending plan. Legislator Deborah Dawson says it's a standard move done in recent years to avoid a time crunch later on.
5: We're certainly not committing ourselves to exceeding the tax cap, but it certainly will make the process a little easier.
4: Legislator Greg Mezzi believes the tax cap serves as a valuable guide in the process.
6: I think we need to have more discipline in the budget process, and this just creates a revenue patch that hides structural problems within our budget that we should find creative ways to solve other than just levying new tax, which rarely gets walked back.
4: The legislature approved the resolution by a 10-6 vote, the minimum percentage required for passage. A Corning man is accepting a plea deal for his role in a bank robbery. 31-year-old Dominic Bova pled guilty in Steuben County Court Friday to first-degree robbery and misdemeanor contempt. Originally facing over a dozen charges, Bova admitted to robbing a bank in the town of Addison in August 2025. Under the terms of the agreement, Bova will spend 9 years in state prison and pay restitution. And a scam is making the rounds in Tioga County. Sheriff Gary Howard says a scammer is contacting residents and posing as a sergeant, telling victims they've been indicted and need to pay a fine to clear up a warrant. Sheriff Howard adds that law enforcement will never demand money over the phone and asks anyone who receives a call to contact his office at 607-687-1010. News on the radio, news online, local news matters. I'm Matthew Adams.
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7: Hazy, hot, and humid conditions continue Wednesday with a thunderstorm possible. Your 5-degree guarantee, 97. Mostly clear, muggy tonight with a low of 71. Very hot, humid, and sunny Thursday with a high of 100. For your complete first morning forecast, tune into WENY News. I'm meteorologist Catherine Schwamm.
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2: ABC News, I'm Michelle Franzen. Police in Ohio say four family members are facing charges, including child endangerment, after the discovery of 16 children living in deplorable conditions east of Cincinnati. Ohio Attorney General Andy Wilson says police reached the children just in time.
3: I think if they would have waited another 24 hours, there was a very high probability that we'd be dealing with a death or multiple deaths.
2: The children now in protective custody. The U.S. has not renewed the U.S., Mexico, and Canada trade agreement as it pursues new deals. The current agreement remains in place until 2036, but will now face annual reviews. Two daredevils in custody after climbing to the top of the Empire State Building spire in a stunt that appears to have ended in a proposal. The couple identified as Angela Nicolau and Ivan Birkus, and both now facing charges. In World Cup action today, the U.S. taking on Bosnia and Herzegovina, the first of the knockout rounds. This is ABC News.
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4: I'm Matthew Adams. Budget planning season is underway in Cortland County. Discussions about putting together the 2027 spending plan include looking at mandated programs. Michael Ponticello is the county administrator.
5: We have to look at what are we required to do under the law, and sometimes it even tells us how we deliver it, and so those areas we have a lot less flexibility. But then we do balance that with all of those quality of life items that we want to see in this community, and we want to ensure that we are doing.
4: Ponticello says department heads will submit their budgets. A final draft heads to legislators this fall. Elsewhere in Cortland County, a town is making it easier to access information. Solon recently launched a new website. Residents can easily access agendas and meeting minutes, info on permits and applications, news, notices, and more. The site went live in mid-May. The web address is townofsolon.com. A scam is making the rounds in Tioga County. Sheriff Gary Howard says a scammer is contacting residents and posing as a sergeant, telling victims they've been indicted and need to pay a fine to clear up a warrant. Sheriff Howard adds that law enforcement will never demand money over the phone and asks anyone who receives a call to contact his office at 607-687-1010. And lastly, a traffic stop leads to drug charges in Elmira. Authorities pulled a vehicle over for traffic violations last Wednesday night in the city. During a search, officers allegedly found a, quote, large quantity of narcotics and crack cocaine. 39-year-old Charlie Peters was arrested and charged with felony possession with intent to sell and a misdemeanor. Local news matters. In Ithaca, I'm Matthew Adams.
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6: Hazy, hot, and humid conditions continue Wednesday, with isolated thunderstorms possible. A few storms could be on the stronger side, containing gusty winds and small hail. Your 5-degree guarantee, 97. Mostly clear, muggy tonight with a low 71. For your complete first warning forecast, tune in to WENY News. I'm meteorologist Catherine Schwamm.
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7: This week, the Ithaca Times covers how thousands of local residents signed a petition opposing Tara Wolf's proposed data center in Lansing. The petition was then delivered to the Lansing Town Board. The Ithaca City School District recently passed its first climate action plan, and the Tompkins County Legislature passed a measure allowing it to exceed the property tax cap for this year's budget. Also in this week's issue, Reggae Fest returns to Stewart Park for its eighth year. All this and more in the Ithaca Times on Newsstands Wednesday and all the time online at Ithaca.com.
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0: The Markley, Van Camp, and Robbins Show. Jamie Markley, David Van Camp, Scott Robbins. Got the Robbins trifecta coming up in just a few. News update, David Van Camp.
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0: Hey folks, Grant here at Southern Tier Sports Corner in Ithaca, your spot for trading, ripping, and talking everything hobby. Let's get into the card report.
1: Thanks, Grant. All right, let's fire this up. Looking for the hottest cards in the Southern Tier? 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An orange Austin Gentry Cosmic Football number to 25, a rare orange auto from Bowman Basketball, a Nick Kurtz Inception Baseball number to 10, and a Nolan McLean Autograph Redemption also number to 10. 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
3: I'm Matthew Adams. The southern tier remains under a heat dome. Forecasters warn heat index values today and tomorrow exhaustion. In related news, meteorologist Catherine Schwamm says that heat dome will cover the southern tier through America's birthday.
4: Now, it's pretty much when a ridge, so think about a hill. A hill is placed over much of the United States, and what it's doing is taking all of that warmth and all of that humidity from down the south and
3: could climb between 100 and 110. Take extra precautions if you're going to be outside, and take action if experiencing signs of heat stroke and heat
4: pushing it northbound. That's pretty much what it's doing going into the end of the week, but it's also stuck there. It's kind of in a holding pattern, so we're waiting on it to move, and it looks like it could budge just a bit going into the weekend.
3: The Ithaca area is under an extreme heat warning issued by the National Weather Service until 8 p.m. on Friday. Sustainable Finger Lakes is adding to its leadership team. Jessica Bond is joining as deputy director for the Ithaca-based group from Western North Carolina, where she worked in preservation. Bond will oversee the nonprofit group's day-to-day operations while President Gay Nicholson focuses on building coalitions. And law enforcement is gearing up for the holiday. State and local police will increase patrols beginning tomorrow for the annual Stop DWI July 4th campaign. The Traffic Safety Initiative targets impaired drivers and will include sobriety checkpoints. The campaign runs through Sunday. 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Broadcasting in Ithaca. For WHCU News, I'm Matthew Adams.
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5: Hazy, hot, and humid conditions continue Wednesday, with isolated thunderstorms possible. A few storms could be on the stronger side, containing gusty winds and small hail. Your 5-degree guarantee, 97. Mostly clear, muggy tonight with a low 71. For your complete first warning forecast, tune

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0: plane and do the necessary security upgrades to make sure that it's fit for use by the President of the United States.
1: In New York City, a couple scaled the Empire State Building spire today in what appeared to be a protest that ended in a proposal, both now facing charges. A heat dome bearing down on much of the country with dangerous triple-digit field temperatures, raising the risk of life-threatening conditions. This is ABC News.
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3: I'm Matthew Adams. Budget work is gaining momentum in Tompkins County. Lawmakers recently considered a local law allowing the county, if needed, to exceed the state's tax levy limit in the 2027 spending plan. Legislator Deborah Dawson says it's a standard move done in recent years to avoid a time crunch later on.
4: We're certainly not committing ourselves to exceeding the tax cap, but it certainly will make the process a little easier.
3: Legislator Greg Mezzi believes the tax cap serves as a valuable guide in the process.
5: I think we need to have more discipline in the budget process, and this just creates a revenue patch that hides structural problems within our budget that we should find creative ways to solve other than just levy new tax, which rarely gets walked back.
3: The legislature approved the resolution by a 10-6 vote, the minimum percentage required for passage. After more than 4 years, the Century Bridge at Watkins Glen State Park is open. The New York State Parks Office held an official grand opening ceremony today. The iconic stone structure, first built in 1908, shut down in 2022 due to safety concerns. Construction on a $7.5 million steel replacement began last summer. It was fabricated off-site and lowered into place this April. Crews have spent the past 2.5 months securing the bridge. A Corning man is accepting a plea deal for his role in a bank robbery. 31-year-old Dominic Bova pled guilty in Steuben County Court Friday to first-degree robbery and misdemeanor contempt. Originally facing over a dozen charges, Bova admitted to robbing a bank in the town of Addison in August 2025. Under the terms of the agreement, Bova will reportedly spend 9 years in state prison and pay restitution. Local news matters. I'm Matthew Adams.
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6: Hazy, hot, and humid conditions continue Wednesday with a thunderstorm possible. Your 5-degree guarantee, 97. Mostly clear, muggy tonight with a low of 71. Very hot, humid, and sunny Thursday with a high of 100. For your complete first warning forecast, tune in to WENY News. I'm meteorologist Catherine Schwamm.
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1: All right, 25 now till the top of the hour. Reagan once famously said, inflation is as violent as a mugger, as frightening as an armed robber, and as deadly as a hitman. We should listen to the words of Ronald Reagan. And, you know, what does inflation, for example, mean for your money? What does it mean for your retirement savings, your quality of life in retirement? One of the best decisions I ever made, and I don't remember who gave me the advice. I wish I did. I'd thank them, whoever they were. But when I was finally able to start saving,

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1: The Ithaca City School District's Bookmobile will provide reading material for all students in the district every week starting July 1st. 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
2: I'm Michelle France, and dangerous heat alerts stretching across 16 states. New York City facing what could be the hottest heat index on record since 2010. Doctors warning about the potential signs of heat exhaustion and heat stroke. ABC News medical contributor Dr. Darian Sutton.
3: It can start early on from heat exhaustion symptoms like cramping or spasms, but that can progress into symptoms of palpitations or abnormal feelings that you're having an abnormal heart rhythm, sometimes a headache, and in the severest forms, heat stroke. That's when your body temperature is no longer able to be regulated, and that's when patients come in with a temperature over 103 degrees Fahrenheit with signs of in-organ damage.
2: President Trump in North Dakota for the opening ceremony of the Theodore Roosevelt Library. He traveled on the inaugural flight of the new Air Force One plane gifted by Qatar. In World Cup

0: County Administrator.
1: We have to look at what are we required to do under the law, and sometimes it even tells us how we deliver it, and so those areas we have a lot less flexibility. But then we do balance that with all of those quality of life items that we want to see in this community, and we want to ensure that we are doing.
0: Ponicello says department heads will submit their budgets. A final draft heads to legislators this fall. Elsewhere in Cortland County, a town is making it easier to access information. Solon recently launched a new website. Residents can easily access agendas and meeting minutes, info on permits and applications, news, notices, and more. The site went live in mid-May. The web address is townofsolon.com. A scam is making the rounds in Tioga County. Sheriff Gary Howard says a scammer is contacting residents and posing as a sergeant, telling victims they've been indicted and need to pay a fine to clear up a warrant. Sheriff Howard adds that law enforcement will never demand money over the phone and asks anyone who receives a call to contact his office at 607-687-1010. And lastly, a traffic stop leads to drug charges in Elmira. Authorities pulled a vehicle over for traffic violations last Wednesday night in the city. During a search, officers allegedly found a, quote, large quantity of narcotics and crack cocaine. 39-year-old Charlie Peters was arrested and charged with felony possession with intent to sell and a misdemeanor. Local news matters. In Ithaca, I'm Matthew Adams.
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3: Hazy, hot, and humid conditions continue Wednesday, with isolated thunderstorms possible. A few storms could be on the stronger side, containing gusty winds and small hail. Your 5-degree guarantee, 97. Mostly clear, muggy tonight with a low 71. For your complete first warning forecast, tune into WENY News. I'm meteorologist Catherine Schwamm.
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2: I'm Matthew Adams. The southern tier remains under a heat dome. Forecasters warn heat index values today and tomorrow could climb between 100 and 110. Take extra precautions if you're going to be outside, and take action if experiencing signs of heat stroke and heat exhaustion. In related news, meteorologist Catherine Schwamm says that heat dome will cover the southern tier through America's birthday.
3: Now, it's pretty much when a ridge, so think about a hill. A hill is placed over much of the United States, and what it's doing is taking all of that warmth and all of that humidity from down the south and pushing it northbound. And that's pretty much what it's doing going into the end of the week, but it's also stuck there. It's kind of in a holding pattern, so we're waiting on it to move, and it looks like it could budge just a bit going into the weekend.
2: The Ithaca area is under an extreme heat warning issued by the National Weather Service until 8 p.m. on Friday. Sustainable Finger Lakes is adding to its leadership team. Jessica Bond is joining as deputy director for the Ithaca-based group from Western North Carolina, where she worked in preservation. Bond will oversee the nonprofit group's day-to-day operations while President Gay Nicholson focuses on building coalitions. And law enforcement is gearing up for the holiday. State and local police will increase patrols beginning tomorrow for the annual Stop DWI July 4th campaign. The Traffic Safety Initiative targets impaired drivers and will include sobriety checkpoints. The campaign runs through Sunday. 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Broadcasting in Ithaca. For WHCU News, I'm Matthew Adams.
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4: Hazy, hot, and humid conditions continue Wednesday with a thunderstorm possible. Your 5-degree guarantee, 97. Mostly clear, muggy tonight with a low of 71. Very hot, humid, and sunny Thursday with a high of 100. For your complete first morning forecast, tune into WENY News. I'm meteorologist Catherine Schwamm.
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3: I'm Michelle Franzen. Americans could face higher prices on some of their favorite goods. The Trump administration changing terms of a key trade agreement.
4: The Trump administration says it will not renew the U.S.-Mexico-Canada trade agreement in its current form, but instead will look to set up new trade deals with both countries. The agreement, negotiated during the president's first term and set to last until 2036, will stay in effect, but there will now be annual reviews that could change major parts of the treaty. U.S. Trade Representative Jameson Greer said the U.S. trade deficit with Mexico and Canada was a key reason to not renew the agreement as is.
3: ABC's Karen Travers. Authorities in Ohio say 16 children have been removed from a home east of Cincinnati, describing the living conditions as deplorable. Four adult members were charged in that case. In New York City, a dangerous stunt played out atop the Empire State Building, including a proposal. It ended with both climbers in police custody, the couple facing charges following that breach in security. This is ABC News.
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5: I'm Matthew Adams. Budget work is gaining momentum in Tompkins County. Lawmakers recently considered a local law allowing the county, if needed, to exceed the state's tax levy limit in the 2027 spending plan. Legislator Deborah Dawson says it's a standard move done in recent years to avoid a time crunch later on.
6: We're certainly not committing ourselves to exceeding the tax cap, but it certainly will make the process

0: gets walked back.
1: The legislature approved the resolution by a 10-6 vote, the minimum percentage required for passage. After more than 4 years, the Century Bridge at Watkins Glen State Park is open. The New York State Parks Office held an official grand opening ceremony today. The iconic stone structure, first built in 1908, shut down in 2022 due to safety concerns. Construction on a $7.5 million steel replacement began last summer. It was fabricated off-site and lowered into place this April. Crews have spent the past 2.5 months securing the bridge. A Corning man is accepting a plea deal for his role in a bank robbery. 31-year-old Dominic Bova pled guilty in Steuben County Court Friday to first-degree robbery and misdemeanor contempt. Originally facing over a dozen charges, Bova admitted to robbing a bank in the town of Addison in August 2025. Under the terms of the agreement, Bova will reportedly spend 9 years in state prison and pay restitution. Local news matters. I'm Matthew Adams.
2: Hazy, hot, and humid conditions continue Wednesday, with isolated thunderstorms possible. A few storms could be on the stronger side, containing gusty winds and small hail. Your 5-degree guarantee, 97. Mostly clear, muggy tonight with a low 71. For your complete first warning forecast, tune in to WENY News. I'm meteorologist Catherine Schwamm.
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Now, broadcasting from the underground command post, deep in the bowels of a hidden bunker, somewhere under the brick and steel of a nondescript building, we've once again made contact with our leader, Mark Levin.

0: lot of it may not read. Maybe you want to listen to an audio version. I don't even know if they're available. I checked Amazon. These books are all heavily discounted because Amazon is about moving as many products as they can. I am not pushing this to make money. It's not about making money. I'm not going to make a lot of money off this. It's about you being the spokesman, the activist, the person at the dinner table, the breakfast table, a church or synagogue or wherever you are, explaining things to people. Now, it's a very short segment now, and I won't extend this, obviously, well beyond the bottom of the hour. But now the book on power, which is the last book I wrote, which came out about this time last year, about 11 months ago, give or take. I want to get into this with you, too, because those of you who are really, really smart and been with me a long time, you understand each one of these books really is a chapter, a chapter, a chapter, a chapter in a series of books. These 10 books, starting with the Supreme Court book, Men in Black, all the way up to On Power. I suspect most of this will be viewed as, wow, this is good stuff when I'm dead and gone, and that's fine, but I'm worried about the here and now and what's going on in our country. So stick with me. It's all very important. We'll be right back. You know, I used to think a mattress was just furniture until I got my ghost bed made right here in America. 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
2: Tonight, partly cloudy and muggy with a stray thunderstorm possible, low 71. Thursday, mostly sunny, very hot and humid. The 5-degree guarantee, 100. Heat index values could be as high as 110. And for Thursday night, mostly clear, low 73. For your complete First 20 forecast, tune to WENY News. I'm Chief Meteorologist Joe Veras.
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3: Michelle Franz, in a dangerous heat dome locked over much of the country this week, workers like Mel McCullins at Jack's Car Wash in Southfield, Michigan, struggled to stay cool with temperatures soaring into the triple digits.
4: I had to use my towel, spraying myself, very, very extreme heat, very, very hot.
3: Real field temperatures now targeting the East Coast in the triple digits. Philadelphia and New York opening up cooling centers and urging residents and tourists to take precautions as they celebrate the 4th of July festivities. A stunt at the Empire State Building today began with a couple scaling the Empire Spire, where they flew a banner before climbing down, where a proposal took place on a platform. It ended with the daredevils being taken into custody. They're now facing charges. In Venezuela, search and rescue teams continue to search for survivors 1 week after the double earthquake struck. A 3-year-old trapped for 6 days, pulled from the rubble. The death toll has risen to more than 2,200. This is ABC News.
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0: Islam is the only of the major faiths that combine faith with governance in Sharia law. You won't find that in the Torah. You won't find it in the Bible generally, the New Testament. Many have noticed that. Many. When you're familiar with Alexis de Tocqueville and his two books, really two volumes, one book on democracy in America, he points out how Islam is wholly unfit for the American system, or most democratic systems, because it's obviously the imposition of a fundamentalist religious ideology onto a political system. Now, in his book, I won't read a whole lot to you because we've given you a lot so far today, and we'll do this another day. Islamic Government, which has been called the Ayatollah's Mein Kampf. He was a big adherent of Hitler and Lenin and Mao. Excuse me, and Marx. And in this, he explains in terms of Islam, Sharia, and politics, need for executive agencies, methods of great profit, need for continued implementation of laws, truth of Islamic laws in finance and defense, blood money, penalties for blood money, how to form a government and hadith, distinction from other political systems, that the rulers must be immersed in Islamic law, talks about what jurisprudence is about, subjective law, nascent rules, sublime goals, qualities of a ruler, the rule of jurisprudence. It's very intimate, very, very exacting. It's also blood-curdling, when I'll get into this another day. It goes on in exquisite detail. Purging religious centers, that is, those who are nonconformists. Reforming those who claim holiness but don't really embrace it. Eliminating traces of intellectual and moral colonialist aggression. This is where his brutality really kicks in. Long-range resistance. And much, much more. Extraordinary detail. The difference between Christianity in this form of Islam and Judaism in this is that our laws and our beliefs do not provide comprehensive and detailed governing principles.
1: 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Get your fresh start today. 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
4: Tonight, partly cloudy and muggy with a stray thunderstorm possible, low 71. Thursday, mostly sunny, very hot and humid. The 5-degree guarantee, 100. Heat index values could be as high as 110. And for Thursday night, mostly clear, low 73. For your complete First 20 forecast, tune to WENY News. I'm Chief Meteorologist Joe Veras.
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5: ABC News, I'm Dave Packer. Officials say it was the worst they've ever seen. 16 children rescued from deplorable conditions, age range, infancy to teenager. Benton County Sheriff Ryan Kane.
6: Most of our livestock was kept in better conditions than the children. It was extremely high presence, I'm sure, of bacterial and human feces. It was just a disgusting scene.
5: Four adults who were there have been arrested, pleaded not guilty to criminal charges. 160 million Americans on alert for life-threatening heat from the Gulf Coast to the Northeast. That heat expected to continue through Saturday. New disclosures show President Trump earned $2.2 billion last year. The president insisting there's no conflict of interest. And the president was in North Dakota for the new Teddy Roosevelt Library. It's a grand opening. It was his first trip on Air Force One, gifted to the U.S. by the Qatari royal family. This is ABC News.
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0: and gold in 2020. If you miss the rally 2025, it's not too late, but it's going to be late at some point. Gold is sitting about 20% off its all-time highs earlier this year. So you can buy it at a discount, effectively. Now, the trajectory is up, as you can expect. The debt that's grown over decades is massive. The interest rate is bigger than the defense budget. You see, the Democrats are electing Leninists, Stalinists, Trotskyites, Maoists. It's getting worse, not better. The fundamentals that drove gold over 5,000 an ounce are still very strong. 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When we come back, we have a montage for you from Stu Studio on X. Democratic Socialists of America, stop using that phrase. We will use it to identify them, but then we will use the correct nomenclature. The Marxist Islamists who seek to destroy our country. Have you noticed how young the people are who they're electing? Not in all cases, but the vast majority. 29 years old, an immigrant from Africa, or you got an immigrant from somewhere in the Middle East, or you got an immigrant from China. Crazy, isn't it? I wonder why it's happening. Well, ladies and gentlemen, it's not by happenstance. It's not a coincidence. It's a plot. It's a strategy. It's playing out right before your eyes. And you know what Hakeem Jeffries and Chuck Schumer are doing about it? They're embracing it. They're cowards. They hope they can survive. They'll be gobbled up too.
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6: From ABC News, I'm Dave Packer. The heat is on. More than half the country experiencing extreme temperatures as we expect the hottest 4th of July holiday in more than 15 years. ABC's Rhiannon Alley.
7: D.C. feeling like 110, Philly 107, and Syracuse feeling like 111 degrees. New York City's heat index 102 degrees. Just north of New York City, a group of nearly 20 ROTC cadets on their way home from camp rushed to hospitals after their bus lost AC in Goshen, New York.
6: President Trump making billions since he returned to the White House. $2.2 billion last year alone, over $1 billion of that from his crypto ventures. We asked him about the financial windfall, and the president insisted none of it was a conflict of interest.
8: Well, you know why I'm profiting? Because the stock market's going up. Everybody's profiting. If you have a 401k... How's your 401k done?
6: The president visiting North Dakota today for the opening of the Teddy Roosevelt Library. His ride, the new Air Force One, gifted by the Qatari royals. The worst they've ever seen, say authorities. 16 children discovered in squalor in a Vinton County, Ohio home. Ages, infancy to teen. Ohio Attorney General Andy Wilson.
9: Some of these children couldn't even speak. Yeah, so, I mean, we're talking, this is very... It was terrible. I mean, they looked like almost feral animals. It was terrible.
6: Four people are facing multiple felony charges for child endangerment. Millions watch that brazen stunt today on top of the New York's Empire State Building. Two people climbing to the very top of the mast and proposing. Now they're facing a long list of charges. ABC's Aaron Katursky has more from New York.
10: Police identifying that couple as Angela Nikolaou and Ivan Kuznetsov, Russian nationals who documented the whole thing. Specially trained officers with helmets and harnesses meeting the couple on their descent and taking them into custody.
6: You're listening to ABC News.

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2: Painful. That's how former Transportation Secretary Pete Buttigieg describes a swatting incident against his family that led to his twin four-year-olds being separated for a day while he was questioned.
3: The most important thing going forward is we just cannot allow our politics to keep moving in this direction. This can't be treated as something that is just something you accept, something you take on when you choose to go into public service. Who would go into public service?
2: Buttigieg telling Good Morning America that the caller alleged he committed a crime against his kids while in an Alabama community that he's never been to. May was a blockbuster jobs month.